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0: Well, I don't know what lawyer got a hold of that, Mr. Producer, but they sure did a number on it. All right. Let's see if we can take a few calls, all right? Let's try this. Katrina, Ottawa, Ontario, Canada, on our satellite platform. How are you today? Sirius Satellite.
2: Oh, I'm great. Very happy to speak to you finally. I've been listening to you for years from Canada, and I just want you to know that many of us are supporting you, Donald J. Trump, and the war in Iran, and we feel that it should be obliterated as soon as possible, the regime. To get the Hamas, Hezbollah, the Houthis, and everybody who's funded by Iran off the Jewish people's back, hopefully and pray to God that's going to happen. So that's what I wanted to tell you tonight, although there's a million things actually to talk to you about. I've read your book. My grandson got me the book, American Marxism, and you are the great one, honestly. We absolutely love you here in Canada, and I'm now parked underneath the American embassy, the U.S. embassy, looking at a great little river that we have here. And we just love the U.S. We love Donald. We love you. I wish I lived there so I could vote for him and all the Republicans.
0: Well, aren't you sweet? I mean, I remember when you had a couple of great prime ministers there. It's been a while. But I remember they were good. Harper was a very good prime minister. One who moved to Florida, who I met several times, really liked, and I can't remember the name. I'm sorry, I'm getting tired.
2: Mulroney? No.
0: Mulroney. I loved him,
2: Mulroney.
0: Too. Very nice
2: too,
0: man.
2: Very nice. Unfortunately, he's passed, and his daughter is in the Conservative Party now in Canada and for the Ontario. So
0: yeah, he was a big fan of mine. He watched Fox. He listened to me on the radio. I remember he came to Rush's wedding, Rush Limbaugh. And he came right up to me and said, Mark, I'm a huge fan. I said, are you kidding me? He said, no, I'm a big fan.
2: Anybody
0: it was
2: to you
0: remarkable.
2: Gets enlightened. Absolutely.
0: What's that?
2: Absolutely. Anybody who listens to you gets enlightened.
0: Oh, thank you. Well, you're very sweet. Please keep in touch. You're very kind. Call again. And I noticed, Mr. Producer, we actually have a lot of listeners in Canada, don't we? We get calls from Canada all the time. Let's go to Dean in Montana, the great KJJR. Dean, how are you?
3: I'm doing really well. Thank you for taking my call. I'm close to Canada.
0: You are, huh? You're the northern part of Montana?
3: About an hour away.
0: Montana's a big damn state, isn't it? It's a big state.
3: It is.
0: People don't realize.
3: I'm in my backyard looking at... Yeah, I'm sitting in my backyard. I'm in the west of the Rockies and watching, just looking at all the pine trees and my dogs wandering around. It's beautiful.
0: Let me ask you this. Your closest neighbor, how far?
3: Well, you know, I'm in a relatively tight community. I can barely see the house next door.
0: Can I ask you a question? This is going to sound crazy to you. Don't you get worried about the big bears and stuff out there?
3: You know, Kalispell has grown since COVID significantly. I had a buddy that lived up the hill here from me, and they used to see bears every fall. But I haven't seen a bear for many years.
0: Really?
3: That's since COVID, these small communities have grown, significantly.
0: But that's what would scare me, because there's really no way to deter those things. If they do, they start charging you, you better pray.
3: Well, yeah, you have to be kind of bear smart. You know, you got to pay attention to what's going on. They have certain behaviors that if you kind of learn about it, you can be safe, even if they're approaching you and whatever.
0: What else do you have there that's deadly? You have wolves?
3: Not many.
0: By the way, let's take his number, because it's not fair. I was just curious about it. We're going to take your number and call you tomorrow, my friend. I apologize to you. We salute our armed forces, police officers, firefighters, emergency personnel, our truckers, ICE, the men and women in Ukraine, the men and women in Israel, the men and women in Iran. And you, the American people, red-blooded Yanks, best of the best.
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14: You know, one of the weirder things I've seen on social media lately is parents feeding their babies butter, like whole sticks of butter. They swear that it helps them feel fuller after meals and get a good night's sleep, among other things. There's actually something to this. You know, butter is full of fat, which a rapidly growing infant needs, but eating butter all the time results in, quote, boxing out other important nutrients they need as well. Spokesperson for the Academy of Nutrition and Dietetics told us she recommends half a teaspoon to a teaspoon melted and then added to a puree. Or as they get older, you can drizzle oil or melted butter over cooked vegetables, she told us. We never say just give butter by itself, and it's not the only source of fat she would recommend. Avocados, hummus, fish, they are great sources of fat as well. And also, great foods to introduce. I'm Dr. Sanjay Gupta, helping you live a better life.
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17: Project Freedom on pause. I'm Lisa Lucera, Fox News. President Trump with the announcement on Truth Social as he says he wants to see if Iran will sign a peace agreement.
18: He goes on to explain the move is based on the request of Pakistan and other countries, the tremendous military success that we have had, and the fact that great progress has been made toward a complete and final agreement. Adding the U.S. blockade of the strait would remain in place.
17: Fox's Kristen Goodwin. President Trump set to visit China next week and meet with President Xi, Secretary of State Marco Rubio, on what he'd like to see China say to its ally, Iran.
19: You're the bad guy in this. You guys should not be blowing up ships. You should not be putting mines. You should not be trying to hold hostage the global economy. I hope the Chinese bring, whether it's done privately, but I hope it's done directly, that that's the message they deliver to them.
17: The president was supposed to travel to China earlier this year, but that trip was delayed due to the strikes against Iran. It's primary day in Ohio, where Republican Vivek Ramaswamy has won the nomination for governor and will face a challenge from former health director Dr. Amy Acton. In the Senate, former Senator Sherrod Brown has secured the Democratic nomination. He'll face Senator John Husted. In Indiana, Republican Blake Fletcher, backed by President Trump, defeated State Senator Travis Holdman, while State Senator Greg Good held off a challenge from State Senator Brenda Wilson, who was backed by the president. reported. Police in Edmond, Oklahoma say an 18-year-old woman has died from injuries sustained in a weekend shooting that began as a fight at a lakeside party. A total of 23 people were shot and had shrapnel wounds. The shooting Sunday night happened at Arcadia Lake, a popular boating, fishing, and swimming spot just north of Oklahoma City. And police in Carrollton, Texas, a Dallas suburb, say a man shot five people, killing two in back-to-back shootings at a shopping center and an apartment building in a Koreatown neighborhood. 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
21: We have a two-car wreck in Fremont, South 880 before Thornton Avenue. Second lane from the left. You are backed up from Alvarado and Niles. Another crash in Palo Alto. It's on the Embarcadero Road off-ramp from North 101, and that ramp partially blocked. Coming off the San Mateo Bridge on the Hayward side, eastbound 92 and Industrial, we have a crash.
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28: 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We're at 800-222-5222, 800-222-5222. And I'm so pleased to be joined tonight by HJTA President John Kupal. Hi, John. How are you?
29: Very good, Susan. How about you?
28: I'm doing very well. It sure is busy. We've been working so hard on this initiative and getting the information out, getting everything ready to get the information out to all the voters of California, because we have put something on the ballot for November that is going to make it harder to raise your taxes, and it's really important to pass it. Tell us about what this is, what it does, and what the problem is that we're fixing.
29: Well, for most of the listeners of this show who know about Proposition 13, Prop 13 primarily limited property taxes in the state of California, took an average property tax rate of 2.6% and reduced that to 1%. You know, a lot of people don't remember, but back in the mid-70s, people were literally being taxed out of their homes. And Howard Jarvis, who created this organization, tried several times to get property tax relief for the beleaguered taxpayers, beleaguered homeowners of the state of California, some relief. He tried several times, and finally in 1978, it passed. But Susan, as you know, this has been an ongoing battle to preserve what Howard Jarvis and this organization started back in 1978, and it has been a battle. We have, since Proposition 13, and by the way, we are a membership-supported organization. We don't get any government money at all. We are supported solely by our members, who are mostly just ordinary homeowners in the state of California who want to protect their homes, and that's why we exist. And since 1978, we have had to go back to the ballot. Once in 1986, once in 1996, and two or three more times to close some loopholes that have been punched in Proposition 13. And it's just been this ongoing battle. Why? Because government has an insatiable appetite for your money. Now, you're going to be hearing a lot of people complaining about, oh, we need money for this, we need money for that. Here's the reality. California has some of the highest taxes in the nation, highest income tax rate, highest state sales tax rate, highest gas tax, and even with Prop 13, we rank 18th out of 50 states. We're in the top half of all states in per capita property tax collections. Government has enough money. Now, Susan, a couple of things have happened. I'm holding in my hand right now something that just came in the mail today. I'm at my house, and here's another glossy flyer from our local community college district saying, oh, we need more money. We need more money. Now, they're not specifically asking for a tax increase now, but they're laying the groundwork using taxpayer dollars to soften the public, to try to get them thinking about, oh, government services. We're tracking the same thing in the city of Vacaville. The city of Vacaville has sent out all kinds of glossy flyers and posted things on their website saying, we're going to have to shut down fire stations. We're going to have to fire police officers. I'm sorry, California is swimming in money. The statistics just came out from the Board of Equalization. We now have $1 trillion worth of assessed valuation of property in the state of California, producing $100 billion. These people cannot claim that they don't have enough money. The tax burden in California has gotten so bad, we are bleeding businesses and we are bleeding productive citizens out of the state of California. So this is why your Howard Jarvis Taxpayers Association is here. 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
29: 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Or go to our website and see all the things that we're working on right now. So it's critically important that we, now that we've qualified this, and qualifying it was not easy, we turned in over 1.3 million signatures to qualify this proposed constitutional amendment to save homeownership in the state of California, and we hope you join us. Now, there's going to be a lot of initiatives on the ballot. I think it could be as many as 18, and is incumbent upon you as a taxpayer, incumbent on upon you as a homeowner if you own a home. But even if you're a renter, these taxes, everybody pays them. So we need your support. So go to SaveProp13.com and read about it. And if you like what we're doing, if you like what we're doing to protect your rights as a taxpayer, please feel free to join us and support our efforts.
28: HJTA.org is where you can join, and you can also sign up for the free email alerts, which you'll find very useful. We've been sending out our endorsements for the election from the Howard Jarvis Taxpayers Association Political Action Committee. We have several different entities that do different things for different legal reasons, and we have a separate pack that does endorsements. So if you're wondering, you know, how do I tell these candidates apart, which one is good for taxpayers and which one is just going to vote for tax increases, we've got that for you. And also, if you'd like to know how your own representatives are voting, you can see the report card, the legislative report card, for all of our representatives in Sacramento, and that's on the website also. You can find that at hjta.org. You can check in on them and see how they're doing for you. Because once we send them to Sacramento, they have a terrible habit of forgetting everything they said during the campaign. Have you noticed that?
29: Yeah, you know, I've noticed that. Oh, I represent, I am taxpayers' best friend. You know, they'll say that these politicians, they get up here and they say, of course I support Prop 13. And I don't want to raise the property taxes, but are you going to raise fees? Are you going to weaken the two-thirds vote that's in Proposition 13? So many of these politicians say that they are defenders of the taxpayers, but they vote over and over again to weaken taxpayer protections. And we just don't think that's right. And Leave it to us to let you know who the good guys are and who the bad guys are. We actually give them a letter grade. Now, I'm sad to report that at least half of the legislators in the California legislature have a very robust F grade. They are failing grades. We do not grade on a curve. If you attack taxpayers, we're going to give you a failing grade. And unfortunately, you know, go ahead and look at our endorsed candidates, because we endorse only those candidates who truly look out for the interests of taxpayers.
28: 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I'm Susan Shelley, here with HJTA President John Kupal. And we are at 800-222-5222. Happy to take your calls on all things taxes and politics in California. 800-222-5222. Well, I have to say, John, that the thing that most people don't know about Prop 13 is how many other protections there are in it. I think many people who are homeowners know that it keeps your property taxes from going up more than 2% a year. And so for as long as you own your home, you don't get taxed on the market value. You get taxed on your base year value from when you bought it and 2% a year for inflation, which turns out to save you a lot of money and keep you from having to move to Texas. Not that there's anything wrong with that. But some of us want to stay in California, and Prop 13 right. helps. But there are other protections, because Howard Jarvis knew that if he capped property tax growth and cut the property tax rate, from a statewide average, by the way, of 2.67 down to 1%. Because he did that, he knew that the governments would come at the taxpayers again for other taxes, essentially the same thing by another name. So Prop 13 required all local taxes to go on the ballot for voter approval. And special taxes, where they tell you they're going to spend the money on something specific and they're legally bound to do it, those require a two-thirds vote. And the other thing that's in there is a complete ban on real estate transfer taxes. They can't do sales taxes on real estate and try to take back all your savings when you sell. And yet, the courts have erased some of these protections with interpretations through the years that we are reversing with our initiative, because we've just had enough of it. Transfer taxes have gotten completely out of control, wouldn't you say?
29: Yes. And they are a method by which government skims money off the top of the sale of your property. You know, if you have a pretty good idea of the value of your home and you want to downsize and you want to put that extra money into a retirement fund or perhaps take it to another state, because California remains high taxes across the board on all taxes. And so you're counting on the equity in your house to help, number one, either buy a new house or to supplement your retirement funds. Well, guess what? When government comes in and says, okay, we're going to take 4% off the top, 5% off the top, there's nothing to prevent them from going up to 10% off the top or 25% off the top if they get away with imposing these real estate transfer taxes. Real estate transfer taxes have some of the indicia of both a sales tax and a property tax. It's like a sales tax because it's a tax on the sale of your property, but it's also a property tax because it's taxing your property when you sell. So it's the worst of both worlds, and we think it's grossly unfair. And what's very frustrating for us is that Proposition 13, by its very terms, has an express prohibition against the imposition of real estate transfer taxes. So you wonder, how did they get away with this? How they get away with this is through a series of court decisions constructing these fictions by which, well, this tax is not a special tax, it's a general tax, or this tax this section of Prop 13 doesn't apply because it's a citizens initiative, making use of a particular loophole that we also close here. And I'd like to say, Susan, I wish the California courts were unique in this in terms of their full-scale assault on taxpayers, but I just saw today that the Oregon Supreme Court, even though the state of Oregon has a flat prohibition against income taxes, that through the most convoluted reasoning, the Oregon Supreme Court created a loophole to impose a tax, an excise tax on income above $1 million. And of course we know where that's going. So, look, the point of this is this. We're concerned with elected officials, governors, city council members, members of the legislature, but don't forget that the judiciary in many states is becoming just as progressive and just as anti-taxpayers as some of the politicians we're dealing with. And so it makes it a little bit of a rough environment for us. It makes it a little bit more difficult. We have to choose our initiative language very carefully, which we have done here, but we believe we have bulletproofed this latest initiative that can withstand any legal challenge, and we're confident of that. So we'll move forward, close some more loopholes, and again, at the end of the day, this is all about making it harder to raise your taxes.
28: Exactly, and we will have a proposition number at the end of June, we think. Beginning of July, end of June, sometime after June 25th, we will have a proposition number. But until then, we're calling it the Local Taxpayer Protection Act to save Prop 13, because it's saving the parts of Prop 13 that prevent your other taxes from going up so easily. We're making it harder to raise your taxes. And that is worthy. It's a worthy effort, don't you think? It's hard work, but it's worth it.
29: Absolutely. And we have to do this. You know, one of the things that's frustrating, it's actually hilarious. The extent to which politicians are out there are saying, we're starved for revenue. We don't have enough revenue. The budget, we're in a budget deficit. We're in a budget deficit because we're not getting as much money as we did in years past. That's a bald-faced lie. There is $100 billion more in the state budget this year than just 6 years ago. And if you don't believe me, you can believe the legislative analyst who just published a very scathing report about the extent to which our California legislature and the governor are grossly overspending. And it's a wake-up call. We were so happy. Look, the legislative analyst worked for the legislature, but the legislative analyst didn't pull a lot of punches in telling the legislature, you guys have to cool it on additional spending. Now, let's talk about how they define a deficit. okay? You would think a deficit would mean just not having as much, not as much money as you had last year. But that's not the way it works. Look, they have $100 billion more, and yet they don't have the amount of money that they thought they were going to get, so they declare that to be a deficit. So here's why ordinary taxpayers cannot relate to this. Let's say if ordinary taxpayers, a family, approached their family budget the way the state government does. Let's assume you had a family budget. Say there's two earners. When one makes $80,000 a year, the other one makes $40,000 a year. Total family income of $120,000, except maybe some modest contributions to their savings and retirement funds. They pretty much spend what they've got. But now, what if one of them who makes the $40,000 loses his or her job? Under the common sense definition of what a deficit is, they're going to have to reduce their spending by $40,000 or tap into their savings or worse, draw down their retirement funds until they find new employment. They have a true $40,000 deficit in their annual budget. That is the common sense definition of a budget. Now, here's the way government treats it. Now, instead of one of those spouses losing their job, suppose the one that makes more money doubles his or her salary, and now they have a family income of $200,000. But rather than live within their means on this much higher income, they go crazy. They go out and buy a Ferrari. They go eat at restaurants. They start traveling the world, feeling good about themselves. They're now and bragging about how special they are. They're now spending $300,000 on a $200,000 income. Now, does this family really have a $100,000 deficit? No, they're just overspending. Folks, this is exactly the way government treats it. They define a deficit of saying, we were expecting $160 billion, and that is $40 billion more than we got last year. But we're only going to get $50 billion, which means we're $10 billion short, even though we're $30 billion more than last year. You know, this is why we should never allow these people to manage our money. If
0: they're bad at math.
29: They're very bad at math. And if your accountant, if your tax lawyer, or if you did what government is doing with respect to how they manage their money, you or I would end up in prison. This is Bernie Madoff level of mismanagement of funds. Well, so this needs correcting. So don't trust them when they say we need more money.
0: Well, this is what's happening in Los Angeles, not only in the city budget, but in the LAUSD budget, the school budget, because the city has a problem with a budget deficit, a structural budget deficit. They routinely are going to spend more than they're going to take in. It came from rosy projections, overestimating how much revenue they would have, and overspending, anticipating that they were just going to have to give away the store in public employee union contract negotiations, and so there's a deficit. And LAUSD just did the same thing. They just ended a strike negotiation with three unions simultaneously, agreed to pay all of them more than they have, and now they went to the state and they said, you have to bail us out. We don't have enough money to pay these contracts. And, of course, the state doesn't have any money because they're running a deficit estimated to be up to $35 billion. So what is LAUSD going to do? Are they planning to go out for a tax increase on LAUSD district residents?
29: I'm sure they will, and that's the problem with rosy projections. I think I dated her in high school. You can get in trouble from rosy projections.
0: See, now we could go down a whole line of jokes we can't do on the air.
29: this is true. We will stay FCC compliant, Susan. Don't worry about it. But this is all joking aside. This is what happens when government seeking to expand its power and influence will tell you things, well, we need this for this, and we think we're going to, the revenue is going to come in. We had rosy projections about how wonderful the high-speed rail project was going to be, and it was only going to cost $39 billion. Now we're up to $250 billion. So, again, be very careful of rosy projections.
0: This is the Howard Jarvis Radio Show. I'm Susan Shelley here with John Kupal. We're at 800-222-5222. Let's talk to Joseph in Los Angeles. Hi, Joseph.
1: Hi. You know, with this new billionaire tax that's going on the ballot, and the Sacramento can lower to any threshold, the impact of that is going to be devastating to California. One, it's going to wipe out all small businesses. Because if you're a little mom-and-pop small business, usually you're putting your money back into your business. And now if you have to pay a 5% tax on your business and all your other assets, you're wiped out. This will also put a big discouragement to startup companies, because startup companies will typically have pretty good valuations but no cash. And also with the private company and the startup company, you can't sell shares. So it's going to drive innovation out of California. And the other thing with these big corporations and the tech corporations and whatnot, they contribute in their schools.
29: Right.
1: You know, like Chevron, the aerospace corporations will go into the local high schools and mentor the kids in the STEM programs. So if we push, you know, these kind of companies away and the innovators in all these companies that are spinning out of like a SpaceX or an Apple or whatever, and going and starting their own little company, that's going to devastate California.
0: Yeah, you're absolutely
29: right. Yeah, you know, I think that fortunately, I honestly believe that they've turned in the signatures on that billionaire's tax. But I believe that the voters are smart enough to reject that. And even though it's like, oh, it's the billionaires, it doesn't affect me. You know, this is the same argument that we've used to defeat taxes on businesses by us saying, they're going after commercial property today. They're going to come after your homes tomorrow. And that is an argument that resonates with ordinary taxpayers. So, the other thing is, the damage has already been done. Seven of those targeted billionaires have already moved out of the state of California.
0: Quick reflexes, and very smart to do so, because, you know, even though the governor said he was against it, the legislature didn't say that. So, you know, it would make me nervous if I was in that tax bracket, I have to say. Well, we have to take a break, but we're going to come back. We're going to talk about property tax rebellion in other states. We're going to talk about sales tax increases going on all over the state. We've got lots going on. This is the Howard Jarvis Radio Show, 800-222-5222, and we will be back in just a couple of minutes.

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1: Sidewalk delivery robots are becoming a more common sight across L.A., Daniel Martindale explains.
2: Serve Robotics has expanded its fleet of delivery robots into 40 neighborhoods in Los Angeles. It was in just two neighborhoods in 2023. The company spun out of Uber's Postmates in 2021. It's currently operating more than 500 delivery robots in the L.A. area. The L.A. fleet features Serve Robotics' most advanced Gen 3 machines. Those robots have NVIDIA chips on board, which give them five times the processing power of the previous model. That allows the robots to identify more obstacles in their way.
1: And a new court filing shows that Elon Musk texted top officials at OpenAI shortly before his lawsuit against them went to trial. In a message to President Greg Brockman, Elon Musk said both sides should drop the case, but the exchange went sideways, and Musk started saying he would make the OpenAI executives the most hated men in America. I'm Jordan Christmas.
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0: 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Now.
5: The closure in Sylmar on the 210 westbound just got a little smaller. They're still diverting traffic off, but they're not doing that until you get to McClay Street. Huge delays are backing up all the way out of La Crescenta, getting away from La Crescenta Avenue. In turn, it's putting a ton of extra pressure on the 5 northbound. Overall slowing out of East LA from about Calzona as you continue all the way towards that 210 merge. And the 170 northbound backing up out of North Hollywood, leaving Oxnard Street as you make your way to the 5. Let's also take a look at the drive on the 101. Slowing in stretches out of Calabasas from Parkway Calabasas all the way into downtown Los Angeles.
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26: About schools. They're worried about school funding. We could tell them that school funding is quite adequate. Regardless, they have, what is our per pupil spending now in California? It's like $23,000 per pupil.
27: Oh, at least if you add in all the capital expenditures, it's probably about $30,000 per student in an era of declining enrollment. And this is what's so frustrating. And in fact, you know, when we talked about the budget in the previous segment, one of the things that's driving the increased spending is the constitutional guarantee for education spending, irrespective of the fact that student enrollment is sinking. So the state legislature has a problem, but yes, local governments are always complaining, as you just pointed out.
26: Well, they're also looking at doing this in Texas, Florida, Georgia, Pennsylvania, Idaho, Illinois, Indiana, Iowa, Kansas, Oklahoma, South Dakota, and Wyoming. All considering caps on property taxes. And for the same reason that we have it here in California, when values go up with inflation and then property taxes are based on value, people get taxed out of their property. And they get a little testy about it. So that's why we're seeing a rebellion.
27: Yeah, you know, and as a matter of policy, it never made sense to us to tax unrealized gains in one's home. You know, the same is true with the business, but let's stick to just homeowners. Your home is something that you live in. It's not a performing asset. And for you to be taxed on every year on the value, can result in really negative consequences. You're being taxed on something over which you have no control. California homeowners have no control over the vagaries of the real estate market. And that is why the beautiful simplicity of Prop 13 was capping the tax rate at a very reasonable 1%, but limiting the annual increases in taxable value, but then allowing reassessment to full market value when the property changes hands. And so what this has done is it has protected homeowners, and it has provided local governments with a steady, predictable source of revenue. And in fact, property tax revenues to local governments in California have increased faster than inflation and population combined almost every year since 1978. I think there's one year where the property tax revenue actually went down a little bit. But it's worked out very well. And if you talk to your county assessor, they will tell you that Prop 13 is very good from a tax administration perspective because it gives them predictability and the ease of an easy calculation based on last year's taxable value. So, you may not think you'd see a lot of defenders of Prop 13 coming from local government, but the people who understand how Prop 13 works, they kind of like it because it works well. And that's what some of these other states are going to do. Now, problematic for many states because they don't have the initiative power as robustly as we do in California. The reason we were able to get a very robust tax reform in California is because the initiative power extends to constitutional amendments. I recall that the state of Maine tried to just kind of cut and paste Proposition 13 for the state of Maine. It didn't work because it violated their state constitution. They tried it as a statutory initiative, but it was unconstitutional. We tried to advise them that was not the way to go. Susan, one of the things that we do is we do advise many other statewide taxpayer associations, Arizona, North Dakota. You mentioned North Dakota. Unfortunately, they went for a full repeal in the last election cycle, and they lost pretty badly. People need to be very strategic and think this through and understand what your political climate is. Now, we believe that the political climate in California is much better than people might think for what is considered a very liberal state. Look at what happened in the last election cycle. The voters of the state of California rejected a lowering of the 2/3 vote for local bonds. California, when it comes to tax issues, is not a progressive state. It's very much very centrist. And other states that are more conservative can probably get more and more robust property tax relief. I know there's a huge fight in Texas right now. There's competing measures on how to reduce taxes. But one of the things that even states like New York, as liberal as New York is, one of the things that they kind of grafted from Prop 13 is a limitation on the annual increases in taxable value for single-family residential homes. They borrowed that right from Proposition 13. So you don't have to be a conservative or liberal state to understand that if you've got runaway property taxes, all you're doing is you're forcing people to move out of your state. Look at New York. Massive exodus out of the state of New York and especially the city of New York because of Mondami and what he's doing. And also in the state of Illinois, massive exodus out of the state of Illinois because that they have very poorly run government, mostly by very, very liberal socialist interests, and that's why people are moving out. But in California, we've got good property tax relief. All we're trying to do is keep it, Susan. We're trying to keep what we've got, and that's why we're trying to plug these loopholes in Prop 13 as it relates to special taxes and especially to slam the door on increased real estate transfer taxes.
26: Those are really destructive, especially when they start to get enormous. For instance, Measure ULA in the city of Los Angeles, up to 5.5% of the value of the property you sell, regardless of whether you could be in foreclosure. It doesn't matter. When it sells, you're stuck paying 5.5%. And it's not so much, they called this a mansion tax, but it's not just mansions, it's apartment buildings. And it's real estate for commercial real estate, retail, office buildings, restaurants, hotels, it's everything that's above $5 million in value. And above $10 million in value, the tax rate is 5.5%. So that is quite a significant depressing factor on the real estate market in Los Angeles. And our measure would repeal that in 2 years. Two years after it's approved, we would repeal that.
27: That's right. That's right. And it has inflicted a lot of economic damage on the city, and it has really frozen what were many pending real estate deals. And for people, and even the city council and even Karen Bass has recognized, and they're pushing for some changes in ULA because they realize it was turned out to be a huge mistake. The progressives who supported ULA, many of them, especially the smart ones, are having buyer's remorse on the, on that initiative.
26: Well, that was one of the citizen initiative tax increases that got through that loophole. Right. It should have required a two-thirds vote according to the Constitution, but according to the courts, it didn't. And so it didn't get a two-thirds vote, and it was written by the people who directed the money to themselves, to their own organizations. And so there were consequences, but the people who supported it initially still support it. They still want the money. They still think they did the right thing. It's just other people who were affected by it don't like it. But we will repeal it with our measure. We will repeal all the property-related taxes, transfer taxes, and parcel taxes that were passed with less than a two-thirds vote. All the transfer taxes and parcel taxes passed with less than a two-thirds vote. And the only thing we're leaving in place is the original documentary transfer tax of 0.11% that was there before Prop 13. If your county has that, that would stay. But we would repeal all the transfer taxes that are above that level and save everybody some money. And we think that's a good thing. You're listening to the Howard Jarvis Radio Show from the Howard Jarvis Taxpayers Association. I'm Susan Shelley here with HJTA President John Kupal. We're at 800-222-5222. Let's talk to Greg in Fullerton. Hi, Greg.
0: Yes, hi. I have two questions. One is the wealth tax. I can't imagine that's either a state and a federal. That's against the Constitution of both, I would think. You can't, just arbitrarily take, the value of something that they don't even sell to know the value. And the other thing is, what is going to happen when your bill, which I voted for too, or, put on the ballot too, why do you think that there's going to be a huge amount of money against that, and how are we going to fight that?
26: What do you think?
27: Well, yes. As to the first question,
0: huge amount of money against that, and how are we going to fight that?
26: What do you think?
27: Well, yes. As to the first question, I think the wealth tax is constitutionally infirm on about five different grounds. So there will, if it does pass, which, by the way, I still believe that they've got an uphill fight. The polling in favor of it is not that strong. And, but that doesn't mean we take it for granted. We've got to fight that tooth and nail. Now, fortunately, there are interests who are very well funded, who oppose it, and who will be spending a lot of money against the wealth tax. I think the best

0: interests who are very well funded, who oppose it, and who will be spending a lot of money against the wealth tax. I think the best thing that we can do is lend our name, the Howard Jarvis Taxpayers Association, in opposition. I think that helps a lot, helps to clarify that from the perspective of citizen taxpayers. The other question was will there be a lot of money spent against our initiative? You bet. You bet. We have never gone into a political fight having the same amount of money as our adversaries. They are able to raise tens of millions of dollars, but here's the good news. Proposition 13 still polls very high. In fact, we do benchmark polling every couple years, and if Proposition 13 were on the ballot today, it would pass about the same two-thirds margin that it did back in 1978. So that's good news. The other good news is we're not in this alone. Obviously, we represent the interests of citizen taxpayers and homeowners for whom their home is their number one asset. But there are other interests, like the commercial property owners and anybody who owns a factory. So there are interests who are very much concerned about real estate transfer taxes and the two-thirds vote for special taxes. So we won't be going into this alone. We will be leading the campaign. This is the Jarvis Initiative. I am the named proponent, but we will be relying very heavily on our good friends, whether it's the rental housing community, the industrial folks, the rental housing, commercial, small businesses can be crushed by these supplemental taxes. So we will present a united front, and we will make it a very spirited campaign. Very critical that all voters fully understand the ramifications of not just this measure, but all the measures that are on the November ballot.
1: 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And that money goes to buy advertising, campaign materials, flyers, door hangers, all the stuff that we're going to use to get the word out. And if you would like to volunteer, send an email to us with volunteer in the subject line. Send it to info@hjta.org. And be a volunteer on this great campaign. We have done this before where we've been wildly outspent and still won. So you can count on the fact that when your message is, we're going to make it harder to raise taxes, that's more persuasive than we need more of your money. So,
0: yeah, and as an example, the last election cycle Prop 5, lowering the two-thirds vote for bonds, we spent $1 million. Which for a small group like us is that $1 million is $1 million. But the other side spent $10 million, and we still beat it by 10 points. So, again, we're not going into this with any naive belief that this is going to be easy. It's going to be a hard-fought fight. We need your support. We need the resources to run an effective grassroots campaign.
1: Yes, and if you're not already a member of this great organization, please join and stay up to date on everything with us, hjta.org. It's only $15 a year, and you get Taxing Times, our newspaper. You'll like it. It's good for taxpayers. Let's take a call from David in Newport. Hi, David.
2: Hi. Since we're talking about the billionaire's tax, which is the tax on a wealth tax, what's the difference between that and real estate property tax? It's a tax on unrealized gain each year. Even with Prop 13, new purchases get subject to market value. Why can't we get rid of that through an initiative just like the
1: people in Florida are trying to do, trying to get rid of property taxes completely?
0: You're right. The property tax is the existing wealth tax we have now. People don't realize that. People say, well, it's a wealth tax. We've never had a wealth tax. Well, yes, we do. You're absolutely right. The traditional property tax is a wealth tax because it is not a tax on a financial transaction like an income tax or a sales tax. The

0: incidence of a property tax is the mere possession of real estate at one point in time during the year. And that point in time in California, it's called the lien date, is January 1st. So that is the incident of the tax. If you own real estate in California on January 1st, that is the lien date that the assessor will figure out what the value is. But you're right, it is a wealth tax. Now, the reason we have it, why virtually every state has it, I don't know of any state that has fully eliminated it. I think some are on their way. But this goes back to feudal England, back in the 1200s, where property was a reflection of wealth. Well, in a modern society, real estate is not as much of a reflection as wealth as it used to be, because we're no longer an agrarian economy. I mean, look at Apple Computer. The wealth of Apple Computer is their real estate portfolio isn't worth a hundredth of 1% of what their worth is. Their worth is all tied up into intellectual property and the like. So wealth today is measured a lot differently than it was a few hundred years ago, which raises the very interesting question, which you just posited, which is, why should we even have a property tax? I would caution anyone, though, if you're going to try to eliminate property taxes are the revenue source for most local governments. So there is going to be a question, how do you provide local services? Are they all going to be directed by the state? That might not be such a good idea. Or do you have a head tax or some other kind of excise tax? Or do you just impose fees on all municipal services? All very interesting questions, but the reality is we have a property tax by virtue of inertia and tradition.
1: Well, at least it's capped. At least for as long as you own your property, you have Prop 13 protection. And even if you just bought your house yesterday, Prop 13 is still saving you money because it cut the tax rate from more than 2% down to 1%. And if you'd like to see what you would be paying under the old rules, if you don't believe me, you can go to guessinggame.org. guessinggame.org. Try our calculator, The Guessing Game, to see what your taxes would be if Prop 13 had never passed. You just type in the current market value of your home and push the button and be sure you're sitting down, because it can be shocking how high your taxes would have been if not for Prop 13.
0: You know, Susan, I always found it interesting that when Prop 13 was on the ballot that cut taxes from 2.7% down to half, that everybody said it was going to crush government, that local governments would go bankrupt. But remember what happened? After Prop 13 passed, the California economy took off. So this, to the point of whether or not we even need property taxes, the question is, if you have a really vibrant economy, a very vibrant economy with low inflation, low unemployment, there's a lot you can do by having a very reasonable property tax, a very reasonable sales tax, and maybe even a flat tax, income tax. So it's possible. Other states do it. Is California smart enough to follow their lead? We'll find out.
1: Boy, that's for sure. Well, we're looking at tax increases coming up. We have AB 1768 I think it just passed the Assembly and is on its way to the Senate, or just about to be. And that's going to allow a higher sales tax in Los Angeles County and in Contra Costa County. Now, why is that? It's because on the June ballot, we have Measure ER in L.A. and Measure B in Contra Costa, and they're both sales tax increases above the cap on sales tax increases, because there is a cap, and they want to go above it, so there's special legislation to allow a sales tax increase, supposedly to bail out health care, but actually it's just because they spend too much money.
0: Cap schmap. We don't need no stinking cap. Pretty soon we're going to see sales taxes of 15%. I believe Lancaster still has the state's highest income tax. Sales tax. It's way up there.
1: They're at 11 and a quarter right now, and this would take it, Measure ER would take it to 11.75%, which is a lot. That's a lot, and sales taxes are very regressive. Well, we're almost out of time, but let's take a call from Robert in San Jose. Hi, Robert.
2: Thanks, guys. You know, this passing, if this passes, this wealth tax, it's so stupid because it's going to normalize a new sticker price on the nurses. Are they going to get their way and they're going to get funded? It'll never be one time. It's so stupid to think that because, I guess it's this mind virus that everything is community property. It's really infectious with the youth and these teachers that are absolute tenured barbarians. It's very incestuous hired in this teachers union, the Marxist narrative, and the collectivism. I don't even want to give Marx the credit. I mean, we've seen this movie before if you know history.
1: We sure have. And thank you very much for the call. We appreciate it. We are just about out of time. I have just enough time to tell you to go to SaveProp13.com to find out more about our initiative and HJTA.org, the Howard Jarvis Taxpayers Association, HJTA.org, to get all of our ballot recommendations and our endorsements from the PAC. You'll find that very helpful. And sign up for the free email alerts. We will keep you up to date. 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I'm Susan Shelley, here with HJTA President John Kupal. Thank you very much for being with us. We appreciate you. We'll see you next week.
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7: Sometimes you can tell a lot about what someone wants to do offline by looking at what they do online. Let me tell you about Pinterest's first parenting trend report. Pinterest is a huge platform. They have 600 million monthly users, 80 billion searches per month. The report found a shift from the iPad kid era to now, when parents are actually more interested in real-world adventures and hands-on activities. The global trends and insights lead at Pinterest told us families are thoughtfully designing childhoods rooted in creativity, intention, and meaningful experiences. One psychologist we spoke to said he sees this as a reflection of parents' desire to build core capacities in their children: resilience, curiosity, self-regulation, empathy. These things don't grow automatically, but are built through lived experience. I'm Dr. Sanjay Gupta, helping you live a better life.
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9: From the text line from Illinois, you two guys want to make me move to St. Louis. How cold does it get there? It doesn't get cold at all. It's 72 and sunny every single day. It's like Palm Springs here in the Midwest. What are you talking about? No wind, no rain, no hail. It's perfect weather here in St. Louis. Here's another one. This awesome segment with the Arts Museum and the Arts. Thank you very much. You betcha. There's another one here. Somebody texted in. I just had it here and I missed it. Somebody said that their great-great-grandfather was Henry Overstolz, who was the mayor of St. Louis back in the 1880s. So there you go. We'll talk more about it next hour. Open phones. Lots more to get to. Phone lines are open. Text lines are coming in. 1-844-2-McGraw. 1-844-262-4729. That's our National Park Series. We're thrilled to do it. Highlight a national park each and every week here on the show. America is a wonderful place, and it's great to find out about how wonderful it really is. Part of our 250th celebration here. Our executive director is Alex Hinton. Our engineer tonight is Richard Good. I'm McGraw Millhaven. This is America at Night on Westwood One.
0: Faithful. Since 2005, game days have been heard on these airwaves with moments like this.
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21: He says Iran is desperate for a deal. I'm Lisa Lucera, Fox News. U.S. Ambassador Mike Waltz with that comment hours after President Trump announced a pause on Project Freedom, the U.S. mission to guide ships through the Strait of Hormuz to see if Iran would sign off on a peace deal. Waltz says Iran's government can't pay its military or the government.
22: No matter how you feel about a conflict, you can't respond by throwing sea mines into international waterways and by trying to raise revenue by tolling international civilian shipping.
21: On Fox's Hannity, the American forces' blockade of Iranian ports remains in place. Republican Vivek Ramaswamy will take on former Health Commissioner Dr. Amy Acton in the race for governor of Ohio in November. In the Senate, Democrat and former Senator Sherrod Brown has secured the nomination. He will face Republican Senator John Husted. Vice President J.D. Vance was in Iowa to talk about tax cuts and creating jobs in an important campaign year.
23: The Vice President's message in a key red state was that Republicans are doing everything they can to keep American people working. As people held signs saying Made in America, Vice President Vance said any foreign effort to hurt U.S. workers will bring a hefty penalty.
24: If you're trying to steal the jobs from Iowa farmers and Iowa manufacturers, you know what you're going to do? You're going to pay a big fat tariff before you bring anything into our country.
23: The vice president did not talk about his own political future during his remarks. Iowa is a key stop for Republicans who may be interested in a run for the presidency.
21: Fox's Grinnell Scott. U.S. Southern Command says three men were killed in a boat strike against a designated terrorist organization and that the ship was traveling along known narco-trafficking routes in the eastern Pacific. Southern Command says no U.S. military forces were harmed. 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
0: Faithful. 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
7: You know, I watched a video the other day about kids getting landlines at home. We haven't had a landline in my house in I can't even tell you how long. But seeing these parents about my age being teleported back to their own childhoods, a simpler time before screens, was really powerful. And as for the kids, they sat and had conversations with their grandparents without multitasking or being distracted by a screen. I thought this was a great way to have kids stay in touch with family members and friends without getting sucked into the smartphone era too young. Of course, you need other people close by to hop on board as well if this is something that's going to work. Perhaps most important, I realized, these relics can be a great conversation starter with your children. You can talk about what it really means to be connected in this day and age. Things have changed a lot. I'm Dr. Sanjay Gupta, helping you live a better life.
28: Smart kids need informed parents.
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0: want anybody to, I would love for everything to be over with, but let's not twist ourselves into a pretzel here trying to pat Vladimir Putin on the back for a ceasefire, which, you know.
1: Oh, it's on Putin. We're not congratulating Putin. We're congratulating Zelensky because he actually outfoxed Putin, because Putin says, let's do it on the 9th when I have my victory parade in Moscow, and said, Zelensky says, let's start on the 6th.
0: Yeah, well, I believe the ceasefire.
1: 4 days than what Putin says, but at least people aren't dying, so we're grateful for that.
0: I believe it when I see it. I'm not a big fan of Putin, and I don't necessarily trust him as far as I can throw him.
1: Oh, wait, that's correct, and that's what I mean. That's why he'll prove that he's not a peace loving person when he violates the ceasefire on the 10th.
0: I don't think we need this example to show the world he's not a peace loving person.
1: Oh, I know, but it just makes it easier for Trump to understand it better, maybe.
0: Well, I don't. Then, if you can't figure it out by now that Vladimir Putin's not a peace loving human being, there ain't nothing going to happen to change your mind.
1: And then the other thing, of course, is Zelensky's proven to Taiwan that China can invade him.
0: I'm short on time, Bill. I'm afraid to ask for more of an explanation because I don't have any time. But, Bill, call back and explain that tomorrow night if you can. We got to take a break. America at Night, back in a moment.
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10: All right, that's going to do it for us. Thanks to Ryan McClure from the Gateway Arch and everybody else who joined us tonight. Where did the 3 hours go? I have no idea. 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You can listen to it again. Don't forget, you can sign up for our daily text. We'll give you a rundown of the show each and every night. And that's the way the game is played. Don't forget to check in on each night. And if you like the show and you like what you listen to, tell a friend and pass it along. We are having a blast here getting our feet wet and starting to come up with a new show and a new community. And we love the people who are coming along for the ride. We thank everybody. We thank all the guests and the interesting conversations and the phone calls and the text messages. And let me remind you, when I first started listening to talk radio, I was too afraid to call in. And now look at me. I'm hosting the show. So if you ever want to call in, text in, feel free. We'd love to have all opinions from all corners of the country. That's going to do it for us tonight. We'll be back tomorrow night with a whole new show. Every night, 5 days a week. Our executive director is Alex Hinton. Our engineer tonight is Richard Good. I'm McGraw Millhaven. This is America at Night on Westwood One.
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15: I'm Sue Guzman, Fox News. President Trump announcing a change-up in tactics with Iran.
16: President Trump recently announced Project Freedom, saying it aimed to guide commercial ships through the Strait of Hormuz and defend them from Iranian attacks. But the president taking to Truth Social to say Project Freedom will be paused for a short period of time to see whether or not an agreement to end the war with Iran can be finalized and signed. He goes on to explain the move is based on the request of Pakistan and other countries, the tremendous military success that we have had, and the fact that great progress has been made toward a complete and final agreement, adding the U.S. blockade of the strait would remain in place. Kristen Goodwin, Fox News.
15: Meanwhile, the Secretary of State says the U.S.'s operation to reopen the Strait of Hormuz is a favorite of the world. Fox's Jared Halpern reports.
17: The Strait of Hormuz does not belong to Iran, Secretary of State Marco Rubio says, and the regime does not have the right to shoot at commercial vessels transiting the narrow waterway.
18: And it cannot be normalized under no circumstances. So we live in a world where we accept, okay, this is normal. You have to coordinate with Iran. You have to pay them a toll in order to go through the Straits of Hormuz.
17: Briefing reporters at the White House, Rubio said Operation Epic Fury, the combat mission against Iran, is over. And the priority now is reopening the strait.
18: There's no shooting unless we're shot at first. Okay, we're not attacking them.
17: Still, Rubio did not rule out the possibility combat operations resume if diplomatic negotiations fail. At the White House, Jared Halpern, Fox News.
15: And Secretary of State Rubio headed to the Vatican this week to meet with the Pope. Pope Leo XIV, viewed by some as a fence-mending visit following criticism of the pontiff by President Trump. President's keeping up the heat, though, on the Pope, accusing Leo of saying it's okay for Iran to have a nuclear weapon. The pontiff says he's just following church teaching. America's listening to Fox News.
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7: All right, thank you, Scott Shannon. Thanks to all of you for being with us. 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If you want to join us any moment, we expect the Secretary of State, Marco Rubio, is going to be, I guess, giving a briefing. It looks like it's going to be right where Caroline Leavitt usually gives her briefing. Congratulations to her, by the way. She recently had her second baby. By the way, one of the nicest people you'd ever want to meet. Later in this program today, J.B. Pritzker, now there's been three assassination attempts against Donald Trump, three. And J.B. Pritzker is claiming Trump set the tone for political violence. What, he's responsible for three assassination attempts and Nazi, fascist, racist, Gestapo, and all the rhetoric of the radical left, the legacy media mob has not contributed to this dehumanizing, violent atmosphere we now find ourselves living in, assassination culture we now find ourselves living in? Is he going to blame, you know, Charlie Kirk next for being assassinated? Because Charlie Kirk has a different point of view and would have, you know, civil conversations with kids on college campuses? It's unbelievable. Now, we also have a tape of J.B. Pritzker, moron that he is, who wants to be president, like Gavin Newsom. In one tape, you know, we just put a montage together of him calling Trump a Nazi, comparing him to a Nazi six times. And meanwhile, you know, they're setting the tone, and it's a terrible thing, and it's terrible, and it shouldn't be this way. Well, maybe he should stop saying he's a Nazi.
8: I think the environment, look, our leaders set the tone in this country, and I think that the president of the United States has set a tone where political violence is okay. He's advocated it himself before. It's a terrible thing. He's experienced.
9: The target of it too.
8: That's what I'm saying. He's experienced.
7: He set the tone. It's a terrible thing. Let's listen to the governor set the tone. Count, you know, every time he says, makes a comparison to a Nazi, just, you know, count.
8: I studied the Holocaust. I helped to build a Holocaust museum. This is what happened in the early days of the Nazi regime in Germany. Everything that he has done has been tearing down constitutional democracy. Mm-hmm. And that's what happened in Nazi Germany. It doesn't take very long to tear apart a constitutional republic. Indeed, the Nazis did it in 53 days. And our democracy is almost as fragile, and we're seeing it right now. The dangers that we saw in Nazi Germany, especially in the earliest days of Nazi Germany, are the dangers that we need to react to now. People have criticized me for talking about the Nazi regime. It's the one I know most about because I helped to build the Holocaust.
7: I'll play all this pull later. It's Nazi, Nazi, Nazi, Nazi, Nazi. The tone is a terrible thing. You're setting the tone, you idiot. And as is pretty much every elected Democrat. Unbelievable. So on my podcast, and we'll play this later in the program, you know, back to back, I've had now Dan Bongino and I've had Cash Patel. We just dropped Cash Patel this morning. Later I will play for you. And Dan Bongino said something that was amazing. I think this is the most amazing untold story, that there are good people in the FBI that purposefully hid the evidence in those quote burn bags that they found. You know, the burn bags, Cash Patel told me on the podcast, the burn bags were in a safe room that nobody even knew existed. which means that somebody left it there on purpose. This is what Bongino had told me. And that they put it there on purpose so that eventually we would find it, because that's all the evidence against all the corruption in the FBI. Wait till you hear this tape. If you haven't watched the video podcast, you need to check it out. You can get it on YouTube and wherever you get your video podcast. But the two of them together, but I mean, Cash just spells it out. They weren't supposed to find it, in the sense that it was put in a place purposefully hidden because all the people before him didn't want it to be seen. They put it in a burn bag, which is classified information that is designed to be burned so nobody ever gets a hold of it. But they purposely saved it. Linda, I know you're very interested in this story. It looks like Eric, Mr. Fang Fang Swalwell, apparently was a bigger degenerate than we knew, apparently sending nude photos and videos of him pleasuring himself through Snapchat, and regularly slid into the DMs of random women. You know, all while he was married, and the lurid details, and apparently, it's disgusting. Anyway, Marco Rubio's taken to the podium. Let's listen in.
9: It dropped off. People in this country.
10: Hello. Thank you guys for having me today. I'll be filling in for Caroline today, obviously. So, I'll have a brief remarks here, and then we'll get to your questions. As you know, over the weekend, the president announced this project, Freedom. And the goal of it is to, frankly, if you want to talk about it, it's to rescue like almost 23,000 civilians from 87 different countries that are trapped inside of the Gulf and left for dead in the Persian Gulf by this Iranian regime. You know, for more than 2 months now, these innocent sailors and commercial crew members have been stranded out at sea because Iran is conducting something that's not just criminal. It's criminal for sure, but it's desperate and destructive, this blockade of the Straits of Hormuz. Nations from around the world, the overwhelming majority of whom are not even engaged in any military hostilities, are now at risk not just of losing their cargo, but the lives of their own citizens because of this blockade. These ships, you know, you don't leave a ship out there for this long. You start running out of food. You start running out of potable water, essential supplies. And they're at the mercy of this piracy. And what it is, it's piracy. And not only that, but some of them have seen, you know, been opened fire on and rained down senseless attacks on several civilian ships already. So frankly, the way to put it, these are innocent bystanders. These are countries that and ships and so forth that have nothing to do with any of this, and nonetheless are being caught in the middle of it and being held hostage merely because Iran could do that, just because of just as the regime brutally slaughtered tens of thousands of their own citizens for the crime of peaceful protest, because they're unhappy with the quality of life or the lack of quality of life in Iran today. And so they're sitting ducks. They're isolated, they're starving, they're vulnerable. And at least 10 sailors have already died as a result of the civilian sailors. So already many nations privately and some publicly have asked the United States to help free their ships and to restore freedom of navigation in the Straits of Hormuz and this critical artery of global trade. And so President Trump, as he always does, stepped up and answered the calls for their help. And he's directed the United States military to guide these stranded ships to safety, to provide a protective bubble under which they can operate and move product and get themselves out of there and out of harm's way. And this is the first step towards reopening the strait and bringing this regime's last-ditch act of economic arson, bringing that to a close. Only we're doing it not only because we were asked, but because we're the only ones who can. We have the power to sort of take the steps that we've taken now. Under this president, under President Trump, the United States will help our friends. We're going to stand up to rogue regimes like the one in Tehran, and we're going to be unashamed to use our power and our abilities to project military power in the service of our national interest above all else. Now, what's really important for you to report and for everyone to understand is this is not an offensive operation. This is a defensive operation. And what that means is very simple. There's no shooting unless we're shot at first. Okay, we're not attacking them. We're not. But if they're attacking us or they're attacking a ship, you need to respond to that. You're not going to let some fast boat come up on a ship and shoot it up. we're going to respond to it. And we've been successful at it. I don't know what the exact number is, but I know a number of those fast boats have now been targeted and will continue to be. If they pose a threat to our forces, we'll shoot down drones, we'll shoot down missiles, but it's defensive in nature. This is defensive. So if you hear stories about attacks and launching of firing back and forth, it's not back and forth. We are only responding if attacked first. This is a defensive operation, and that's what's occurring here. Just about the importance of the Straits for a moment, this is approximately a quarter of the world's oil trade, along with significant volumes of fuel and fertilizer that operate through the Straits of Hormuz. The Iranian regime cannot be allowed to dictate who uses this vital waterway. I don't think this is also being reported enough. Maybe you are reporting. I don't read everyone. I don't have many damn outlets here. I don't know who you all are. But I mean, I know who some of you are, but I don't know all of you are. But I will say this about it. This is an international waterway. Okay, this is an international waterway. And international law is very clear, and I love it because everybody always talks about international law. And this international law on this is very clear. International waterways, no country can control them. There is no international law that allows you to say, I'm going to put mines in an international body of water, and I'm going to blow up ships that don't listen to us and try to go through. That's what Iran is doing. This is a criminal act. And someone needs to do something about it. Something needs to be done. It's completely illegal, completely illegitimate, and completely unacceptable. And that's why the United States military is guiding stranded commercial ships safely through the strait and is working to restore freedom of navigation and putting an end to these efforts to hold the global economy hostage. So far, as a proof of concept and as a proof of function, two U.S. flagged merchant ships have successfully transferred the Strait of Hormuz in the first stages of this project, and they're now safely on their way. The U.S. military is deploying the necessary assets to extend this defensive umbrella over commercial shipping. But there should be no mistake. And as I said this already, this is a defensive operation. I want to reiterate that point. This is important to understand. If no shots are fired at these ships and no shots are fired at us, we're not firing shots. But if we're fired on, we will respond, and we will respond with lethal efficiency. The assets supporting this project, by the way, include guided missile destroyers, over 100 land and sea-based aircraft, multi-domain unmanned platforms, and 15,000 of the finest military service members on the planet. These forces have already destroyed, as I told you earlier, I thought it was six, it's seven Iranian fast boats that failed to heed our warnings. And by fast boats, we're talking about, you know, some of these things look like Boston whalers. Okay, so these are not like Navy ships. But nonetheless, they come fast at these boats, try to swarm them, try to harm them. We're not going to let that happen. So seven of them now sit at the bottom of the sea, along with, by the way, the rest of Iran's Navy. That's where you can find their Navy today. And we're going to continue to systematically clear this passageway through the straits to restore freedom of navigation. Now, while this project steadily progresses, Operation Economic Fury, continues to impose maximum pressure on the Iranian regime and what remains of their already frail economy. Today, inflation in Iran is 70%, and their currency is in total and complete freefall. U.S. sanctions enforcement is stepping up. It's moving in lockstep with the naval blockade to degrade Iran's capacity to generate, to move, and repatriate revenue. It directly targets the regime's primary revenue lifelines. The blockade alone is costing Iran as much as $500 million a day in lost revenue. 90% of total Iranian trade has been halted, causing permanent damage to Iran's oil infrastructure as wells are forced to shut in. Again, all of this is in response to their piracy. Okay, it cannot be that you have these straits and they blow up any ship that moves, and the only ships that get to go through are theirs. You can't have a situation in which the straits are closed to everyone else, but they benefit from the piracy. That can't happen. That's why the blockade is in place, and that's why these sanctions are crippling them. Any foreign financial, and by the way, Treasury is now identifying and cutting off every dollar of revenue that's flowing to this regime. And so, look, any foreign financial institution or commercial actor that enables Iran's sanctions evasion is going to face secondary sanctions exposure and a loss of access to the U.S. financial system. As President Trump has said, and the facts clearly bear out, the United States of America holds all the cards. There is no scenario here in which if they decide to join a ladder of escalation, they wind up getting the last say. But our preference is for these straits to be opened to the way they're supposed to be opened, back to the way it was. Anyone can use it, no mines in the water, nobody paying tolls. That's what we have to get back to, and that's the goal here. Every day the conflict continues, however, our leverage on Iran will continue to increase, and their position will continue to weaken, especially as the blockade really begins to bite in conjunction with the sanctions. So, look, the time's come for Iran to make a sensible choice. And it's not easy for them to do that, obviously, because they have a fracture in their own leadership system. And apart from that, I mean, the top people in that government government are, to say the least, they're insane in the brain. And so we need to address that, and it's difficult because it's hard to get past that in their system. But it's important for them to make a sensible choice and the one that's right for their people. The president, our president, has proven time and again that his preference is peace. But Iran must accept the reality of the situation and come to the negotiation table and accept terms that are good for them but ultimately good for the world. The diplomatic path, if there's a real diplomatic path, I'm not sure it's going to be one, but if there's a real diplomatic path and we continue to explore it, Steve and Jared are working on that very hard. If there is one there, it could be one that leads them to reconstruction, to prosperity, and to stability, and to not...
7: All right, we continue. The Secretary of State, Marco Rubio, giving a briefing on Operation Economic Epic Fury, if you will, and that is opening the Strait and escorting ships in and out of the Strait of Hormuz. We'll go back to that press conference for stations along the Sean Hannity Show Network. We're going to continue our coverage.
10: The world. The alternative is growing isolation, economic collapse, and ultimately total defeat. I know what the right choice is for Iran. I hope that the people over there making decisions will make the right one. The last point I would make, and it really is important for them to understand this, is they really shouldn't test the will of the United States, at least not under President Donald Trump. He has proven time and again that he will back up what he says. And if they test him, ultimately they will lose. The hard way, the easy way, the long way, the short way, they will lose. And with that, it's time for your questions. So, Catherine, why don't we start with you first?
11: I'm Catherine Harris, Chapman, independent journalist. Secretary Rubio, have you seen any recent indications that Iran is willing to give up its nuclear weapons program that is credible, verifiable, and that would lead to an immediate de-escalation?
10: Well, look, this is a long-standing problem for them, right? I mean, they have wanted, they have always said they don't want a nuclear weapon. That's because they've always said that. They just don't mean it. And why do you say, well, how do you know they don't mean it? Well, we don't mean it because they're doing all the things and historically have tried to do all the things that you do if you want a nuclear weapons program. For example, they innovate and try to innovate long-range delivery missiles that now, in some cases, are capable of reaching much of Europe. They build these large underground centrifuges for enrichment activity. There are countries in the world that are involved in the enrichment business, but these guys do it in mountains and in caves and in hiding. They've always had secret components of their nuclear program undisclosed to the world, and we know for a fact that they retain highly enriched uranium at 60%. That they did so, and that has no civilian use, none, zero whatsoever. So they have an opportunity here to agree to something that will make it clear that they're not interested in a nuclear weapon. One thing is to say we don't want a nuclear weapon. Another thing is to do the things that prove you don't want a nuclear weapon. By the way, if what Iran wants is a civilian nuclear program for power plants and stuff like that, there are a lot of countries in the world that have that, and they don't enrich. They import the enriched material. You know, they could have that if that's what they wanted, but they're not acting like that's what they wanted. They're acting like they want a military nuclear program. That's unacceptable. So that's the process we're engaged in now. To create, that's the object of this diplomacy, is to come up with some level of understanding about what are the topics that they've agreed to negotiate on. We don't have to have the actual agreement written out, and one day this is highly complex and highly technical. But we have to have a diplomatic solution that is very clear about the topics that they are willing to negotiate on and the extent and the concessions they're willing to make at the front end in order to make those talks worthwhile. That's what Steve and Jared and the whole team is working on, and I hope to have good news on it. That's the outcome we would prefer. That's the outcome we would have preferred a year ago. That's the outcome I think most of us would have preferred a long time ago. But that's not the option they've given us, given their activity. All right, can I? There's no way I can figure out who to call on. I'm just going to, like, press right in the middle, right there. You right there, yeah. Yeah. In the back row.
12: Thank you, Mr. President.
10: I'll go to you next. All right, go ahead.
12: Thank you, Secretary Rubio.
13: Keep going right.
12: Welcome to the White House.
10: What's that?
12: Are you talking to me, sir?
10: Yeah, to you. Yes, sir.
12: Thank you. I have two questions on two separate issues that come
10: under... Do they get two questions for these?
12: Two questions.
10: There's a lot of people in here.
12: That is all under your umbrella.
10: All right. Well, you can ask me two questions. I'll give you one answer.
12: Thank you very much.
10: And I'll pick the one I like better.
12: Thank you, Mr. Secretary. The first has to do with the blockade. There are lawmakers from both parties who claim the blockade is an act of war. What do you say to that? And my second question has to do with the fuel embargo of Cuba. How long, Mr. Secretary, will that last?
10: Okay, two things. All right, good. I'll answer both your questions because I like the second one too. The first one on the blockade. And so why do we have a blockade? We have a blockade because they shut down the straits. So I don't know which members of Congress you're talking to, but here's what I would ask them. I would ask everybody here. It's very simple. These guys have shut down the Straits of Hormuz. This is what Iran is saying. We will shut down the straits. No one can go through. No country in the world can go through unless we allow you to go through, and you have to pay us. But our ships can go through, meaning the Iranian ships, as much as they want. That's crazy. Who would agree to that? So how are we going to have a situation where they get to close the straits to everybody, and the only people who are allowed to go through there 100% without paying anything are the Iranians? If you do that, they'll keep the straits closed forever. They're trying to make this some new normal. Okay, under no circumstances can we ever allow them to normalize the fact that they get to blow up commercial ships and put mines in the water. So the response to that is, we're going to blockade your ships. If everyone's ships are not getting out, your ships are not getting out either. That's not an act of war. That's a defensive measure. It's a counter to what they have decided to do. You know what is an act of war? Putting mines in the water. Why don't the members of Congress, whoever it is complaining about it, they should be all over that. These guys put mines in the water. That alone, you mining in the water is illegal, period, under any circumstances, and they've done it. But this is crazy stuff, but this is what they've done. On Cuba, oil blockade on Cuba. There's no oil blockade on Cuba, per se. Here's what's happening with Cuba, okay? Cuba used to get free oil from Venezuela. Used to give them a bunch of free oil. They would take like 60% of that oil and resell it for cash. It wouldn't even go to benefit the people. So the only blockade that's happened is the Venezuelans have decided, we're not giving you free oil anymore. And you can only imagine nowadays, the way oil prices are, no one's giving away free oil, much less to a failed regime. So the problem with Cuba is worse, okay? Their economic model doesn't work. And the people who are in charge can't fix it. And the reason that I can't fix it is not just because they're communists, that's bad enough, but they're incompetent communists. The only thing worse than a communist is an incompetent one. And that's what, so incompetent communists run that country, they don't know how to fix it. They really don't. And we have 90 miles from our shores a failed state that also happens to be friendly territory for some of our adversaries. So it's an unacceptable status quo, and we'll be addressing it, but not today. Okay. All right, let's go to the front, right there.
11: Secretary Rubio. Yeah. You are going to the Vatican to meet with the Pope. Is this an attempt to smooth things over with the Pope, given the rhetoric between President Trump and Pope Leo?
10: No, I mean, it's a trip we had planned from before, and obviously we had some stuff that happened, and... No, look, there's a lot to talk about with the Vatican. I'll give you one example. The Pope just returned from a trip to Africa, where the church is growing very vibrantly. And we have shared concerns about religious freedom, religious...
7: We have Secretary of State Marco Rubio holding a press conference. He's kind of joked. He was filling in for Caroline Leavitt. For stations along the Sean Hannity Show radio network, we are going to continue our coverage through the break. I know some of you may have to break away. We will continue on the other side as well. We have a lot more coming up in today's program.
10: I'd love to talk to them about that. The topic of Cuba, you know, we gave Cuba $6 million of humanitarian aid, but obviously they won't let us distribute it. We distributed it through the church. We'd like to do more. We're willing to give more humanitarian aid to Cuba, by the way, distributed through the church, but the Cuban regime has to allow us to do it. They won't allow us to give their own people more humanitarian aid, and we're willing to do it through the church. So there's a lot to talk about.
11: And the president recently said that the Pope is endangering a lot of Catholics as a result of his rhetoric around the Iran war. Is that a sentiment?
10: Well, I don't think that's an accurate description of what he said. I think what the president basically said is that Iran can't have a nuclear weapon because they would use it against places that have a lot of Catholics and Christians and others, for that matter. It goes back to the central point. I think the president, without trying to speak for him, but I think I can characterize it this way, he doesn't understand why anybody, leave aside the Pope, the president and I, for that matter, I think most people, I cannot understand why anyone would think that it's a good idea for Iran to ever have a nuclear weapon. Look what they're doing with the straits right now. They're holding the whole world hostage. They have these sailors, you know, on commercial ships that are going to starve to death out there. They don't care. They don't care that this is melting down the economies around the world, even of their own allies. This is what they're doing with the straits. What do you think they would do if they had a nuclear weapon? They would hold the world hostage with that nuclear weapon. That's what they would do. They would do exactly to the world.
13: How did I lose weight? And I did. Lean, right here. I did. I love this stuff. Listen, Brickhouse Nutrition been with me for a long time. So chatting with Miles. I'm up at like 235. True story. I never minded being 235, but you know what minded? 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
22: The ability to do so. That doesn't happen in 12 hours. It takes time to set up that bubble and gain that confidence, but that's the goal. We have been in touch. We've been in touch, I don't know, with a bunch of different liners about moving, and we're hoping to continue to improve the security situation, and we'll start to see some of that movement, and we'll announce it as it happens after the fact. We're not going to be like broadcasting, hey, tomorrow at 12, ship X is going to be coming through for obvious reasons, because that degrades the security. But we feel confident we're going to be able to achieve that. Look, it's not going to solve the whole Straits problem. It's going to solve a lot of it, but it's important to challenge what Iran is doing now. Guys, again, I wonder if you take anything away today, and I can't tell you what to write, but Iran cannot be allowed to normalize this control of the streets. It's completely unlawful, illegal. It's outrageous. And every country in the world should be joining us and condemning it and doing something about it. But the United States has stepped up and is trying to do something about it.
23: Regarding Colombia, Mr. Secretary,
22: I'm sorry. We'll see if we get to Colombia today. Go ahead. You guys have an election. Why don't we talk to the election?
24: Mr. Secretary, Tom Michael Ross with Daily Mail. I was curious about your meeting with SOUTHCOM earlier. There was a picture, a map of Cuba behind you. What did you discuss with SOUTHCOM about Cuba? And do you have any updates on...
22: I'm not going to tell you what I discussed with SOUTHCOM.
24: but it had to do something with Cuba.
22: No, Cuba's in SOUTHCOM. You know, it's the closest part. And so the second point, I was there, our ambassadors were in from the whole Western Hemisphere. I was addressing them, you know, meeting the general who just took command at SOUTHCOM, and there happened to be a map of Cuba. And I said, it'd be good if we took a picture in front of that map, because it's like the closest thing in SOUTHCOM to the United States. So there it is. We have maps of other countries,
24: Huh? What about Greenland? Did you update on Greenland?
22: No, they didn't have that map there. They only had Cuba. red, right there in the red.
0: In the red, okay. Cristina de Telemundo, Mr. Sec. Can I ask you in Spanish or can I
22: ask you? Yeah, you can answer in Spanish. You can ask me. Do I have to translate for them what you ask?
0: Well, I'll say it in English and if you can answer in both languages. Today I took the webpage of the State Department and there's still a $25 million bounty on Diosdado Cabello, the Secretary of Interior, for drug trafficking and narco-terrorism. I was wondering if that has been put on hold or if you're negotiating with President Delcy Rodriguez to turn him over.
22: I don't have any updates for you on that. The website is what it is, and that's where it stands. That policy hasn't changed. But, I mean, let's be mature here a little bit. I'm not going to tell you about what we're talking about with the leader of these countries.
0: El Departamento de Estado sigue considerando a Diosdado Cabello un narcoterrorista y un narcotraficante, como dice en la página del Departamento de Estado.
22: La política de Estados Unidos en este tema no ha cambiado, y cuando cambie te dejaremos saber. The policy of the United States on that topic hasn't changed. When it does, obviously we'll inform you, but I don't have any news for you on that today. Right there in the green. I'll get to you. Are you guys all the TV people?
1: Yeah.
22: All right, go ahead. I'm sorry. Go. I'm learning. They gave me a little map. I don't know where I put it of the people here. Some of you had like red X's. I'm kidding. No, it's not true. Go ahead.
2: Thank you, Mr. Secretary. The average price of gas in the country right now is $4.50. Do you have a thought on how long Americans are supposed to kind of accept this? Do you think it will affect Republicans' majorities in the midterms?
22: Well, I'm not going to speculate on the politics of it. You can tell me. I mean, look, it's obviously being driven by global events. That was true during the Russia-Ukraine war as well, where you saw that come up. We don't benefit from the Straits as much as other countries. I don't know if you've seen what the gas prices are like in other parts of the world that are really suffering big time. So we're very fortunate that the United States, I believe right now, is like the world's largest net exporter of oil and natural gas as a result. Not because of this war, but because we have this capacity. So we've been insulated to some degree. We're obviously still vulnerable to some extent to global prices and so. But in the end, I mean, we're more insulated than other countries, even though that's not welcome news to Americans that are paying more at the pump, no doubt about it. And it certainly is one of the circumstances of it. There are people that we're predicting would be much higher at this point, but we're not taking that for granted. Suffice it to say that think about it this way. Everybody needs to think about it this way. If Iran had a nuclear weapon and they decided to close the straits and make our gas prices like $9 a gallon or $8 a gallon, we wouldn't be able to do anything about it because they have a nuclear weapon. And a nuclear-armed Iran could do whatever the hell they want with the straits, and there's nothing anyone would be able to do about it. And that's one of the many reasons, apart from like the massive loss of life in a nuclear strike, why Iran can never have a nuclear weapon. I mean, so this is an example of if they had a nuclear weapon, they closed the straits and they would tell the world, what are you going to do about it? We have a nuclear weapon. We can attack you with it. That's the world none of us want to leave behind. It won't happen under this president's watch, but some future president and future, in the future, Americans will have to deal with this. So just one more example of why these guys can never be allowed to have a nuclear weapon. Right there in the black. Right, you in the black. Yes, ma'am.
0: Thank you, Mr. Secretary.
22: Where are you? No, right there. You both are wearing black.
0: Thank you.
22: She's closer. No, you don't have black. You have blue on. I'm colorblind, but I know blue and black. Right there. Yes, ma'am. No, you. The first one I called on.
2: Thank you, Mr. Secretary.
22: Thank you. This is chaos, guys. Go ahead.
3: Welcome to the White House.
2: You've long been a leading voice on human rights in China, and so including religious persecution and forced organ harvesting. So President Trump prepares to meet Xi Jinping next week. Do you expect human rights concerns to be on the table?
22: Well, we always raise those issues, and they remain true. And I think we've proven in some cases it's most effective to raise them in the appropriate setting, but we always raise those issues. They're important to us, among with others, of course. But those issues remain prominent in our view and in our conversation about these things, and we'll continue to raise them in the appropriate forums. All right. Let's get to the front. These guys are going to get mad. Go ahead. I'm sorry.
4: Thank you. Sagmik Kendi, Associated Press. You mentioned earlier that some countries have privately and publicly indicated their willingness to help with Project Freedom. Can you say how many have reached out to the U.S. with their offers of help and what kind of capabilities?
22: Well, thank you for your question. That's a good question. I mean, multiple countries have said we got to do something about it and fix it.
4: Is it like dozens or single digits or more than 100?
22: I don't know. I don't put a number on it. I would just tell you that here's what I would say about it. The capabilities is the issue. Okay? A lot of countries would love to do something about it. They don't have a navy. Right? Or they can't get there in time. Or they can't. Others, are less, that some unfortunately do have a navy are saying, oh, we'll be involved, but we'll be involved after it's over. Well, after it's over, it's kind of like, that makes sense. So, we'd like to have it. Now, there may be some utility in a post, closure mission. I'm not downplaying that, but I think that's been the challenge. But there are other ways they can help, unique ways that they can help. And I don't want to get into who these countries are for obvious reasons, you know, because they are prepared to help us in certain ways, but maybe don't want that publicly disclosed for no other reason than it impacted foreign policy. It could have some domestic ramifications. But ultimately, I don't want to mislead you. The primary responsibility for this Project Freedom is on the United States, because we're the only country that can project power in that part of the world the way we're doing now. We're the only ones that can do it, and we're going to do it as a favor to the world. Understand this. This is a favor to the world because it's their ships that are stranded. It's their fuel supplies that are stranded. By the way, it's their humanitarian. There's humanitarian aid destined for different countries in the world that's stranded in the Persian Gulf right now. It's the fertilizer that they need for their food and crops that's stranded in the Persian. Not our fertilizer, their fertilizer. So we want to be helpful, and that's why the president stepped forward, because we're the only ones that can. Frankly, we're the only ones that can.
11: Mr. Secretary, on the rising oil and gas prices, the president has said that this is a small price to pay for getting rid of a nuclear weapon. But 10 weeks in, are we any closer to getting rid of Iran's nuclear material?
22: Yeah, but look, here's the way to think about Iran. And this is what I described at the very beginning of this. What was Iran's plan? You have to understand what their plan was. Their plan was they were going to build this conventional shield where they would have so many thousands of missiles and drones and rockets that they couldn't be attacked. And behind that conventional shield that they were trying to build, they would then break out and do whatever they wanted with their nuclear program. They no longer have that conventional shield. Okay, we told you guys from the very beginning, and we're very consistent in this messaging. The operation that has concluded was going to destroy their navy. They have no navy left. They don't. Not a navy. They have small boats and Boston whalers, but they don't have a navy left. They don't have an air force. I challenge you. When is the last time you read or heard about an Iranian jet flying anywhere? They don't have an air force. Their missile launching capability has been substantially degraded, and their industrial base, their defense industrial base, has been severely, severely damaged. So their ability to build a shield behind which they could hide their nuclear program was wiped out. That's a very substantial achievement, and that was the purpose of this operation from day one.
11: Their nuclear material in order for this war to end.
22: Well, that's one of the topics that needs to be discussed. I don't know about. I think you're linking it. The operation is over. Epic Fury is a president notified Congress. We're done with that stage of it. Okay, we're now on to this Project of Freedom. As far as a negotiation is concerned, I think the president's been clear that part of the negotiation process has to be not just the enrichment, but what happens to this material that's buried deep somewhere that they still have access to if they ever wanted to dig it out. That has to be addressed, and that's being addressed in the negotiation. I'm not going to go further on what progress has been made on that topic because I don't want to endanger the negotiations, but suffice it to say that the president and this entire team is aware of the centrality of that question, and that will have to be addressed one way or the other. Right there. Right there. Yes.
11: Thank you. Secretary, I have another two-part question for you.
22: Okay.
11: First, are you taking part in those negotiations that you just detailed there? And then secondly, President Trump has made it clear that the U.S. doesn't rely on the Strait of Hormuz. So why should Americans even care about Project Freedom and these shipping tankers going through?
22: Well, I think on the second point is the one I want to address first, and that is why should Americans care and why it matters to us? Because ultimately these things have an impact on the global economy, which ultimately has an impact on our economy in the long term. That's number one. Number two, because if we live in a world where a rogue state like this Iranian regime is allowed to claim as a new normal control of our international shipping lane, it will not be long before you see that happen in multiple shipping lanes around the world. I can identify for you six or seven vital shipping lanes around the world that some countries can decide, guess what, if Iran was able to do it, we're going to do it too. We're not going to start charging tolls. And it'll get closer and closer to us. That's unacceptable. We cannot live in a world that there's a lot of time and energy been invested in behind the idea that international waters are free for the free flow of goods. The stuff we make in this country and export has to go through international shipping lanes. And for us to live in a world where a country can decide, now we own the international shipping lane, and you have to pay us if you want to use it, that is a normal that we will never be able to accept. And that's what the Iranians are trying to get us to do. So we're doing two things about it, and we haven't talked about the second one enough. The second thing we're doing is we're going to the UN. Everybody loves the UN, right? We're trying to go to the UN, and we're saying, okay, countries of the world, condemn this. Say that it is wrong for you to put mines there. It is wrong for you to shoot at commercial vessels. Guys, that's what we're talking about here. These guys are bombing commercial vessels. They're not bombing naval vessels. They're bombing commercial tankers. It's just outrageous. That needs to stop, and it needs to end. And if it doesn't, then the world should be diplomatically and economically isolating Iran as well. But if we live in a world where global shipping lanes can be taken over by countries, that'll have a direct impact on Americans in the short and the long term, and we can't let it start by Iran doing it. And we're the only ones that can do anything about it.
1: All right. Right there in the green. Go ahead.
5: Yes.
6: Mr. Secretary, does the president intend to press Beijing on its Taiwan policy when he visits China next week?
1: I'm sure Taiwan will be a topic of conversation. It always is. As you know, we understand the Chinese understand our position on that topic. We understand theirs. And I think both parties, again, without, you know, getting ahead of myself of what will happen in the talks, but I think both countries understand that it is neither one of our interests to see anything destabilized happen in that part of the world. We don't need any destabilizing events to occur with regards to Taiwan or anywhere in the Indo-Pacific. And I think that's to the mutual benefit of both the United States and the Chinese.
5: Secretary,
1: hey, Carol Castanova
5: from Lindsay
1: LCB.
5: Thank you for taking my question today. How does the State Department...
1: What happened? Why is everybody giggling? What happened?
5: No.
1: Oh, I'm sorry. Are they
5: not me? No, they're not me.
1: Oh, okay.
5: I don't think they are. I hope not. But I'm Carol from Lindsay LCB, and nice to ask you a question today, sir. How does the State Department interpret the president's recent remarks when he said, quote, the Iranian people need to have guns, and I think they are getting some guns, end quote? What did he mean, and do those comments relate to any ongoing or potential U.S. actions like supplying those weapons?
1: Well, I think it goes back to the question I was asked a moment ago. I think the president thinks it's heartbreaking that the Iranian people are abused by this regime the way they are. In the end, I mean, this regime is not... Guys, I know I've said this. I think I said this in my hearing before the Senate when I got confirmed. I don't know of any country in the world where there's a bigger difference between the people and the people who run the country. Okay, this country is run by radical Shia clerics. And that's not what Iran and the Iranian people are. Now, they may be Shia, but they're not radicals and they're not clerics. And they just want a normal life and a regular life. And in many ways, a very cosmopolitan country with an incredible history and incredible legacy and the like. So there's this huge divide between the people of Iran, whom we sympathize with, and who the president sympathizes with, because they're the ones suffering. Look, the world is a victim of Iran, okay? The world is a victim of Iran because they're terrorists, because of what they're doing now in the streets. But the people of Iran are daily victims of the regime, and the president has deep sympathy for what they're going through. And I think he's just expressing that sympathy and that frustration that they don't have the ability to do more to get rid of this regime that has crushed this country and isolated it from the world, which is a country that shouldn't be isolated from the world because its people are phenomenal. All right. I wish I had like a dice. Go ahead. Yeah. No, right there, because I'm going to Italy. Voy a Italia. Déjame hablar con el señor. Okay. He's Italian. I know him. He used to cover Capitol Hill. You're Italian, right?
8: For many years.
1: Okay.
8: Thank you, Mr. Secretary. So I have two short questions for you.
1: Oh, damn, two questions.
8: First, as you head to the Vatican and Italy, how do you view the Pope's global role amid current geopolitical shift? And what are your objectives?
7: And it's kind of going around at this point. A pretty amazing press conference with the Secretary of State, Marco Rubio. For those people that have been just spreading lies and misinformation and propaganda about what...
1: Italy. Voy a Italia. Déjame hablar con el señor. Okay. He's Italian. I know him. He used to cover Capitol Hill. You're Italian, right?
8: For many years.
1: Okay.
8: Thank you, Mr. Secretary. So I have two short questions for you.
1: Oh, damn. Two questions.
8: First, as you head to the Vatican and Italy, how do you view the Pope's global role amid current geopolitical shift? And what are your objectives?
7: And it's kind of going around at this point. A pretty amazing press conference with the Secretary of State, Marco Rubio. For those people that have been just spreading lies and misinformation and propaganda about what the purpose of America's involvement with Iran is and the

0: This is the necessity. Anyway, 800-941-SEAN if you want to be a part of the program. We have other stuff we got to get to. Jim Jordan coming up at the top of the hour. We'll ask him about this. Also an investigation the House Judiciary is involved in. Look, the people in the Middle East have been suffering, especially the people of Israel as they fight for their very survival. Thank goodness there's the International Fellowship of Christians and Jews. They're on the ground. They're providing all the humanitarian assistance they possibly can. They can only do it with your generosity. And that means food and water and shelter and clothing and medications. They have their mobile medical clinics for people like Esther. He's 84 years old. She's fragile. She's alone. She can't often make it to a bomb shelter, but they're bringing medical care to people like her every single day. And remember, you know, all these densely populated areas are being hit with these cluster bombs from Iran. But because of your generosity, Esther's not alone, and nor are other people. The fellowship, they're bringing all these, they're meeting all these urgent needs, reminding people, the people in Israel, that you're not forgotten as you fight for your survival. And in a time of uncertainty, the American people, their generosity is always at its best. Whatever you can donate over the phone, 888-488-IFCJ, 888-488-IFCJ. On the web, it's ifcj.org.
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0: right, everybody. 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
1: By the way, there's more than that. 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
12: In the Straight. I'm Ted Lindner, Fox News. President Trump calling off Project Freedom, an operation to guide stranded cargo ships stranded in the Strait of Hormuz. This after the commander-in-chief reportedly rejected a proposal to reopen the shipping lane and end the war. UN Ambassador Mike Walls telling Fox's Hannity the U.S. blockade is pushing the regime closer to the brink of collapse.
13: They can't have storage anymore. Not only are we blocking anything leaving with our great U.S. Navy, we're blocking the empties from coming in where the storage would go. And now they can't make payroll.
12: President Trump says Iran must never have a nuclear weapon. Iran allegedly attacked U.S. vessels Monday. No ships were hit, but the president says American forces destroyed 8 Iranian boats. Hawaii's very active Kilauea volcano erupting again.
14: It's the 46th eruption of the year, all captured on camera set up by the USGS, showing tons of ash and the flow of lava. Amazing photos of tephra being spread in the breeze, prompting an ashfall advisory. The USGS says there are 170 potentially active volcanoes in the United States. Gary Baumgarten, Fox News.
12: Tuesday night's Ohio primary set up 2 marquee matchups in November. Former Senator Sherrod Brown easily defeating a challenge in the Democratic primary and will now attempt to unseat Republican Senator John Husted. Biotech billionaire Vivek Ramaswamy clinching the Republican nomination for governor and will face Democrat Amy Acton, the COVID-era health director. And Marco Rubio, the Secretary of State, headed to the Vatican this week to meet with Pope Leo XIV, viewed by some as a fence-mending visit following criticism of the pontiff by President Trump, but the president keeping up the heat on the Pope, accusing Leo of saying it's okay for Iran to have a nuclear weapon. The pontiff says he's following church teaching by opposing the war. 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

0: I mean the train, Gavin. 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
7: Thanks, Josh Cannon. 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It is 800-941-SEAN if you want to be a part of the program. We're getting reports almost now on a daily basis that you have elected Democrats that are doing everything within their power in terms of aiding and abetting lawbreaking and obstructing the work of immigration enforcement and ICE enforcement. Now there is a new investigation into corrupt states, Virginia, Pennsylvania, Arlington, and it's only getting worse. And the question is, how much longer are these elected officials going to get away with aiding and abetting and the law breaking? Now, if you look at, for example, Philadelphia and the district attorney there, Larry Krasner, you know, he's threatening to arrest ICE agents working at airports who break the law, according to him. Meanwhile, they're not breaking the law. They're enforcing the law. Listen.
8: This is how it works. You commit crimes within the jurisdiction that is the city and county of Philadelphia. I prosecute you. That is how it works. No, I don't take a phone call from the president saying let him go. No, the president cannot pardon you. I'll say it again. The president cannot pardon you. And yes, I will put you in handcuffs and I will put you in a courtroom. And if necessary, I will put you in a jail cell. If you decide to make the terrazzo floor of this airport anything like what you did in the streets of Minneapolis, which involved the criminal homicide of unarmed, innocent people, we are not having that here.
7: Never mind the thousands and thousands of people that ICE has taken off the street. They are arresting known terrorists and murderers and child molesters and other violent criminals and cartel members and gang members, and they don't get an ounce of credit from any of these people. In other words, they're making cities and towns safe and secure. But finally, people are doing something about it. Congressman Jim Jordan, chairman of the all-powerful House Judiciary Committee, is with us with a new investigation into these corrupt states. What can be done about it? Because they're now targeting, for example, all three of Arlington in Virginia, their main criminal justice agencies and local policies that restrict contact with immigration enforcement. I mean, how is that possible when this is, you know, we have the supremacy clause to the Constitution. The supremacy clause is clear that federal laws are enforced by the federal government, not by local jurisdictions. Anyway, Congressman Jordan of Ohio is with us. Sir, how are you?
9: I'm doing fine, Sean, and you explained it well. And listen to Krasner, it's like he cares more about protecting illegal migrants than he does about the citizens that he's supposed to be serving. I mean, that is the bottom line. And that's exactly what happens in these sanctuary jurisdictions. So we're looking at Arlington, Philadelphia. But remember, Sean, almost a third of the country now lives in a sanctuary jurisdiction. I mean, because you've got 18 of the big blue cities, 11 states, 3 counties, District of Columbia, sanctuary.
7: Wait a minute. What percentage now live under sanctuary protections?
9: 31.5, almost a third of this nation live in a sanctuary jurisdiction where the politicians tell local law enforcement not to work with federal law enforcement when it comes to enforcing federal law. Now, we passed a bill out of our committee. We're going to have it on the House floor, I think, real soon and pass it out of the House that does away with it. It says we're not going to give you grant dollars for your sanctuary jurisdiction. We're going to give immunity to local law enforcement who want to work with federal law enforcement. And you got politicians, left-wing politicians who say otherwise. And we're going to say to the think about this. In 2025, 17,000 times a detainer was not honored. They let out a bad guy, an illegal migrant who had done some other crime, and he goes out and commits another crime against an American citizen. 17,864 times that happened, and we're going to say to those individuals who were harmed, you have recourse now to bring a cause of action against that entity, that city, or that state that's a sanctuary jurisdiction. So that's how bad this problem is and how these left-wing policies are hurting American citizens.
7: Well, I love the cause of action, and I like that people will have the option of being able to remedy, you know, a wrong such as this, but it's institutionalized is what you're describing here. How is it that these elected officials get away with aiding and abetting in the lawbreaking, and how come they're not held accountable? But let's put it this way. If I were to protect somebody in this country illegally, what would happen to me?
9: Yeah, we'd all be in trouble. And I do think that the Justice Department is going to start looking at this in that light. We're going to have the hearings. We're going to do our oversight work. We can't prosecute. We've had this conversation many times before, Sean. We can't prosecute everyone. You know that. But what we can do is get the facts out there and highlight what's going on, and then look at legislation like the bill I just described that we've already passed through our committee and are going to move on the House floor with it real soon. So yeah, that's what we can do in the House. But and then also just talk about how most people, I think, in this country don't realize that a third of the population lives in a sanctuary jurisdiction where they're not honoring a detainer. When ICE finds out there's an illegal migrant in the local detention center who's committed a crime, another crime, and they say, hey, if you're going to let this individual out, give us a heads up. And Krasner in Philadelphia won't do it, and folks in Arlington won't do it. No, they let them out on the street, and they do terrible things. As I said, 17,000 times, over 17,000 times in 2025, where a citizen was harmed by someone where they could have just turned them over to ICE, and the ICE would have deported them. But no, no, no, we're going to let them out on the street because of this left-wing ideology, and they're going to harm American citizens. That's what's got to stop.
7: So whatever happens really is because of their actions. Okay, so you can hold the jurisdiction, I guess, responsible. There'll now be remedy and recourse for people. But the question is, what happens to the people that are making the decisions and making the threats against ICE agents? Now, to the credit of Tom Homan, and I've interviewed him many times about it, he's not swayed in any way, shape, manner, or form. As a matter of fact, when these threats are usually made, he shows up in their city the next day and lets them know, sorry, there's a new sheriff in town. You don't get to tell me what to do.
9: Yeah. Well, at some point, you have to have the local voters say enough is enough. We're not going to tolerate our local DA, our local police chief, or whatever. We're not going to tolerate them going against the will of the people and letting bad guys onto our streets. And they're going to have to elect someone who says no. We're going to enforce the law, and we're going to work with federal law enforcement when it comes to enforcing federal law. So that's the ultimate remedy. And I do think more and more of these communities are saying, wait a minute, this is ridiculous. This is crazy. We're not going to tolerate it anymore.
7: All right. You have sent a number of letters to the Arlington County Police Department, the Arlington County Sheriff's Office, the Arlington Commonwealth's Attorney's Office. You did send a letter to this guy Krasner in Philly, because instead of complying with simple ICE detainers, they're choosing to put, quote, so-called rights of illegal immigrants that didn't respect our laws, borders, and sovereignty. They're in the country illegally and then committing more crimes when they get here. So what is the next steps to this? I mean, they come before a committee, you have a hearing, and nothing gets done? Or is it time now to maybe prosecute those people that refuse to enforce the law and aid and abet in the law breaking?
9: Yeah, and I think that it may in fact be time for that. I leave that question to Attorney General Blanche, who I think is doing an outstanding job in light of, you know, you think about what he did with Southern Poverty Law Center, what we learned from them, what he did with Mr. Comey, who threatened the President of the United States. I'll leave that to Todd. What we can do is continue to do oversight, get the facts, call these guys in for hearings, raise attention to this issue. Hopefully that has an impact on the voters in their respective jurisdiction, and then pass legislation. And frankly, maybe limit the amount of money these guys get from the federal grant programs and federal money that is given to these communities who apply for these certain grants. Maybe we got to start using the power of the purse a little bit more as well. So all those are the remedies we have in the legislative branch, and we intend to exercise all of them.
7: All right, while I have you on the phone, let me shift gears on you a little bit. The president's blockade has been working very effectively. It seems that if the Iranians keep sending out these small little pontoon boats that they have left because they don't have a navy anymore, and try to disrupt the free flow of oil at market prices in the Strait of Hormuz, it seems that the next step is that the president is not going to wait and stand back much longer, and that there'll be more strikes on Iran. Do you think it needs to be blockade embargo plus? Do you think the president needs to now reconsider going back militarily? And how far should he go if he wipes out the infrastructure? And the president told me this personally. He feels like, well, that will remove any possibility that the Iranian people, some 90 plus million of them, will ever have a chance to rebuild their economy. What are your thoughts?
9: Well, I think whatever it takes to achieve the goal, the president is more than any elected official, certainly in our lifetime, does what he said he was going to do. And he told the American people, I am not going to let Iran get a nuclear weapon. We cannot have this regime get there. So whatever tactics, strategy, whatever missions they have to do to accomplish that goal, that's what I'm for. Because this regime, I think we talked about this before, Sean, in Iran, wrestling is huge. And this regime is so evil, they took their 19-year-old junior champion, according to press reports, and they hung this individual in a public square to send a message. We don't care if he's our star athlete in our key sport. We are going to show you that we're in charge. That is how evil they are. So you cannot let them get a nuclear weapon. President Trump understands that. I think most Americans with common sense understand that. And I'm for whatever it takes to accomplish that goal. The other goals that have been talked about, that's different. Regime change, everything else. But you cannot let them get a nuclear weapon for the safety of Americans, Israelis, and for everyone around the world. You just cannot let that happen.
7: All right, quick break. More with Congressman Jim Jordan, chairman of the House Judiciary Committee on the other side. Then we'll get to your calls coming up, 800-941-SHAWN, if you want to be a part of the program as we continue.
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7: Jim Jordan, he's the chairman of the House Judiciary Committee, congressman from Ohio. You know what I find remarkable in all of this, and I've listened to a lot of commentary, and there's so much fake news out there. I mean, you've got two news channels that just peddle propaganda. Then you've got this whole, you know, isolationist podcast wing that are perfectly fine with the notion that our children and grandchildren will inherit a world with a nuclear-armed Iran. I don't think that goes very well with radical Islamists that think that virgins await them in heaven if they kill innocent men, women, and children. That is an existential threat. We also learned in this process that their ballistic missile range is much further than anybody ever believed it to be, which means they have the ability now to strike cities like Paris and London and other European countries, which then, you know, begs the question, why haven't these European countries gotten involved? And why don't they have the moral clarity in what the future of NATO will be at the end of this?
9: Yeah, I mean, they didn't get involved because it's easier not to. It's always the United States that does the tough work, and particularly when you have a president like President Trump, who is a guy who does what he said he's going to do. So I think that's been the concern. Let's hope they understand that the threat is real to them. I mean, the weapons Iran's going to get, Europe's a lot closer than the United States of America, and I think they should recognize that fact. What I know is this president keeps his word. This president told the American people, I will cut your taxes, largest tax cut in American history. He did it. This president said, I will secure the border. He did it. I mean, I still remember that joint address to Congress last year when he said, you know, everyone thought you needed a new law to secure the border. Turned out all you needed was a new president. And then this president said he would not let Iran get a nuclear weapon. And he's determined to do what he said because it's for the good of this country and, frankly, the good of the world.
7: You know, beyond the interviews that I had with Steve Witkoff on this radio program and on my TV show, and he was negotiating with the Iranians, and they're bragging about their 460 kilograms, about 1,000 pounds of 60% enriched uranium, which can be enriched to weapons grade 90% in less than 12 days. Every single person that actually knows, people that would have access, although they didn't share that part with me, for example, to the presidential daily briefings, where our intelligence community was uniform in their belief and their understanding that they really had it and that this was a clear present danger, not only to the U.S., but to the entire world. And then you have these people spreading these just outright lies. Well, President Trump's only listening to Netanyahu. President Trump's only doing this for Israel. President Trump's listening to Mark Levin and Sean Hannity. And I'm listening to these people and I'm like, are you out of your mind?
9: Yeah.
7: Because we both know, we've known President Trump for decades. And I'm like, do you know anything about this man? He listens to everybody. As a matter of fact, some of the people saying it, you know, were pleading with him not to engage in Operation Epic Fury. He listens to everybody.
9: Sure
7: does. But then he does make up his own mind. How come people can't get that part of him?
9: Yeah, no, you've been around. That is exactly how he operates. He gets all the input from everybody. He asks probing questions. What do you think? What do you think? How about this? And then he makes a decision. And he makes a decision, again, in the best interest of the United States. And
7: I wish he would. By the way, I wish he would listen to me more.
9: Yeah. But he also makes...
7: I wish I could just call up the president and say, I think you need to do A, B, and C. I expect it done by noon tomorrow. It's just about how this guy rolls. He does listen to everybody, but then he makes his own mind up. And everybody that knows told me the same thing. This is what they told me. He didn't have a choice.
9: Yep.
7: The people that know, the people that see the intelligence, probably people like you.
9: Well, I listened to your interview with Witkoff. I heard Mark Levin when he had Steve on. And when Steve walked through what him and Jared were doing, everything we offered Iran that was reasonable, that made sense, that any rational person, rational regime would have accepted, when he walked all through it, you're like, he didn't have a choice. Because he told the American people, we're not going to let this regime, 47 years, largest state sponsor of terrorism, doing all the things they've done, we're not going to let them get a nuclear weapon. He had to take that action. And my belief is, do whatever it takes to achieve that objective.
7: And by the way, he's been saying it since 2015, which is in keeping with the Trump doctrine and defeating ISIS and Soleimani and Baghdadi, and also Operation Midnight Hammer. Jim Jordan, we appreciate you. House Judiciary Committee Chairman, sir, thank you. Appreciate you. 800-941-SEAN is our number if you want to be a part of the program. 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
1: All right, 25 till the top of the hour, 800-941-SEAN, our number if you want to be a part of the program. We'll get to your calls coming up in mere moments. To mark the 25th anniversary of 9/11, this is the 25th anniversary year, our friends at the Tunnel to Towers Foundation, they have planned the most comprehensive commemoration in history. Now, May through September, the foundation's Steel Across America Tour. They are transporting a very powerful symbol of reverence, resilience to communities all across the country. It is an authentic steel beam from the Trade Center, and they're doing this in honor of the 343 members of the New York City Fire Department, including Stephen Siller, Frank's brother, who made the ultimate sacrifice on 9/11. And the foundation is delivering 343 mortgage-free homes to heroes and their families while continuing their efforts to eradicate veterans' homelessness. They have their 9/11 Institute and their educational curriculum K through 12, and it's reaching classrooms nationwide. They have firsthand accounts that are being shared through their 9/11 Speakers Bureau. They have their mobile exhibit that's traveling to communities all across the country, informing, you know, generations that weren't alive at that time. Anyway, throughout this historic year, the foundation is holding runs and walks and climbs and golf outings. I just emceed one in Florida, their iconic tower climb, the 5K event in New York City. Anyway, whatever you can donate, maybe you have land you can donate, they can build a house on. Maybe you have a car that you can donate to somebody, a hero that needs a car. Whatever you can do, $11 a month, that is the sweet sauce so this great work continues. Or if you want to make one big donation, that's even better. Just go to their website, the letter T, the number 2, the letter T, .org. The letter T, the number 2, the letter T, .org for the Tunnel to Towers Foundation. All right, J.B. Pritzker. Now, remember, it's Donald Trump who has now been the victim of not one, not two, but three assassination attempts, three would-be assassins. But J.B. Pritzker is blaming Trump, saying Trump set the tone where political violence is okay. Listen to what this idiot in Illinois had to say.
2: I think the environment, look, our leaders set the tone in this country. And I think that the president of the United States has set a tone where political violence is okay. He's advocated it himself before. It's a terrible thing. He's experienced.
3: The target of it too, obviously.
2: That's what I'm saying. He's experienced the other side of that. We gotta stand up against this. We need to be speaking out against political violence.
1: He set the tone. The terrible thing. He's been the victim of three assassination attempts. Let's listen to the tone set by, which is such a terrible thing, by J.B. Pritzker himself.
2: I studied the Holocaust. I helped to build a Holocaust museum. This is what happened in the early days of the Nazi regime in Germany. Everything that he has done has been tearing down constitutional democracy. Mm-hmm. And that's what happened in Nazi Germany. It doesn't take very long to tear apart a constitutional republic. Indeed, the Nazis did it in 53 days. And our democracy is almost as fragile, and we're seeing it right now. The dangers that we saw in you know, Nazi Germany, especially in the earliest days of Nazi Germany, are the dangers that we need to react to now. People have criticized me for talking about the Nazi regime. It's the one I know most about because I helped to build a Holocaust museum. This is what happened. People's rights started getting taken away. People got accused of being immigrants. This is before the Holocaust really took place.
1: That small clip, six Nazi references to Donald Trump. And that's setting the tone, and that's being a terrible thing. Only an idiot like J.B. Pritzker. Here's the sad part. Nobody else will ever talk about it. Anyway, let's get to our busy phones. Jay is in Charleston. He's in South Carolina. Have you ever been to Hall's Steakhouse in Charleston?
4: No, sir, but I have heard of it. It's a fantastic privilege to talk to you again. I have never been there, but I have heard of Hall's Steakhouse. Yes, sir.
1: Oh, it's great. If you ever get a chance and you like a great steak, it's a great place. What's going on?
4: I love a great steak. Also, I wanted to mention that I love Linda and I love Katie. They're fantastic. You're okay too, by the way.
1: Why are you sucking out? I love them, but you're okay. I love them, but you're okay. Okay. You keep going with this call because it's not going well for you so far. Keep going.
4: No, I just wanted Sean to discourage you from going to China.
1: You want to discourage me from going to China. Why is that?
4: Because, sir, I think it's very dangerous. I think it's very dangerous. I don't want the president to go there either. But there are only a handful of real conservative voices that we have, and we can't afford to lose one of the greatest ones, that being you, sir. And
1: I take that as the highest compliment. Let me ask you, and I want to just take this a little bit deeper. Now, should fear govern our decisions in life, in your view?
4: If fear based on experience.
1: Well, I mean, we are on Air Force One. I've been on Air Force One before with the President Trump. They often have fighter jets surrounding it. I'm sure without, I mean, well, actually the History Channel, I believe it's either that or Nat Geo. One of them, you know, has a whole documentary on Air Force One and the protections around it. I appreciate the sentiment, but I want to tell you, I'm never going to make a decision out of fear of doing something because I can't live my life that way. But God forbid if something did happen to me, this is my message to all of you. My first thing I would say to you is God bless all of you and your families. I thank you so much from the bottom of my heart for allowing me into your homes on radio, TV, and now the podcast. And that whatever you do, I want you to just pick up the mantle and keep fighting for the greatest country God gave man. And that is my message to you. You know, cause we never know when God is going to call us home. We're not on our time. We're on his time. And at the end of the day, I will have no fear, no trepidation. You know, I'm planning to go on the trip and I don't like that I'm not going to be on the air as much as I normally am. However, it is historic. I will cover it. I'll get the first interview with the president after his meeting with President Xi. And I think it's important for my audience that I be able to do that and do my job to the best of my ability. But I do appreciate the sentiment. I really do. When I went to Iraq many years ago and I went with Don Rumsfeld, and it was a very cool trip because you fly in a C-130 and you have in-air refuelings and 21-year-old pilots. I mean, it was crazy. And I learned so much about how great our heroes are. And they do this every single day and you have a corkscrew down landing. And then we got on helicopters with the doors open and guys manning guns on the outside of it. We went into the red zone, which is where combat is taking place. And, you know, did I think something could happen? Of course something can happen. They knew Don Rumsfeld was there. They knew he was in one of those helicopters. You know, when we're corkscrewing down on a C-130, they're telling everybody on the C-130 to look out the window to see if they see anything from the surface coming up to the air that might be coming at the plane so they can dodge it. But that's what our military faces every day. We wouldn't be able to defend freedom because they define courage in ways that we can't even imagine. So, you know, doing what I do is relatively, you know, risk-free in some senses. I've had my fair share of threats over the years and I take them seriously, but then I move on and I don't dwell on it. I don't think you can live your life that way.
4: Well, Mr. Hannity, if you would do us all a favor and be very careful, please, sir.
1: Well, I appreciate your kind words. My hope is that I'll be back on the air when I get back. If I go home, I'm very grateful to everyone in this audience for all that you've given me in my life that is undeserved. And, you know, keep up the good fight. No, I loved you, appreciated you, and I'll be looking down praying for all of you. Okay? Anyway, appreciate the call. 800. Linda will miss me. I don't think you really will. Not that much.
3: I got to tell you something. I haven't told you this because you always think I'm doing it because I don't want you to go because either you're going to go and you're going to do the thing, or you're going to stay and you're going to do the show. But I have gotten a lot of emails like that call. A lot of emails. Don't go. It's not safe. They could hurt you. They could hurt the president. Yada, yada, yada. There's a lot of people who feel that way.
1: How could I possibly not go and do my job when our brave men and women are right now in the Strait of Hormuz? How do I look myself in the mirror if I'm not willing to do my part? I can't
3: absolutely
1: do that.
3: That's
1: not
3: you,
1: who
3: man.
1: I am.
3: Get at it.
1: I can't. And whatever happens, just everybody on this team know I loved all of you too. Even Linda.
3: Listen, we're going to miss you, but I promise I'll say nice things. I'm going to play all your favorite songs.
1: Yeah, play my songs, have fun. I don't want any, if I have in my will, no crying at my funeral. I hope that rule holds up.
3: I think that's free will.
1: You can be the enforcer of that and say, he said no crying. Stop. Get out.
3: Stop it. Take it outside. We don't do that in here.
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8: Get back to our busy phones, 800-941-SHAWN, if you want to be a part of the program. Let us say hello to Patrick in California, Gavin Newsom's communist utopia. Hello.
9: Got that right. Hey, Sean, I'm not watching you on TV. I'm listening to you on the radio. And thank God there's somebody with a voice for the little guy out there, because we sure need it.
8: Well, I'm blessed to do it, and the people that are out there that are making commentary that is so insane, I have a very hard time understanding where they're all coming from.
9: Me too. Hey, I heard you talking about Awake the other day, and I have the origins of it. I'm also Irish, and around the 1300s, 1500s, the men would walk to the pub, from their house to the pub or from pub to pub, and they had their own mug or stein. And sometimes those things were made out of lead. And what would happen is inevitably they'd get lead poisoning. And so on their way back to another pub or home, they'd pass out and they'd be lying there alongside of the road, and they couldn't tell if they were still alive or they'd passed on. So they'd take them home, put them on a table, the kitchen table a lot of times, or a cot, and they'd wait 3 days to see if they woke up or passed on. And that's where that came from. They're waiting for them to wake up.
8: I just as a kid found it the creepiest thing in the world. You know, open casket and then watching everybody react. I didn't learn a lot from it. And you can't judge people based on how they react to death. I mean, there's one group of people that's telling jokes. They're laughing up a storm. Another group of people, they're drinking and having a great time. Another group of people that are just, they can't stop crying. They're hysterically crying. And then the weirdest group to me are the people that go up to the dead body, touch the dead body, kiss the dead body, hold the hand of the dead person. I'm like, that freaks me out. I don't want to touch a dead person. I want to be remembered as I was alive. I don't want to be, you know, when certain people in my life died, and I was young, and I'd go to one of these Irish wakes, and, you know, you'd stare at the body for 3 days. That was the image that was burnt into my memory. It's not the good times that I had with that person. Hence, I have in my will put in, I want a closed casket. I want to be remembered as I was alive. Hence, if I ever became, you know, incapacitated, you know, I want to be sent somewhere so that, you know, my family doesn't remember me. Like, I remember my poor grandfather had a stroke, and he was living in my room at the time when I was growing up, and, you know, he's paralyzed on half his body, and this vibrant, strong, you know, Irish man, you're a damn fool you are, he used to say to me. You know, all of a sudden is, you know, screaming out his daughter's name, and I'm like, oh, this is horrible. I don't want to be remembered that way. I just thought maybe that's just my weird way of thinking. Maybe it's morbid to think that way. I want to live life to its fullest. And if I had my choice, I'd rather go quick. Boom. Out.
9: In your sleep.
8: Yeah.
9: And things, when my mom passed away, she had a sound mind up to 36 hours of her death. She did have an open casket, and we're Catholic, and she never looked so good. They did such a good job.

0: up on her. But I had gone to another.
1: Everybody says that. The dead person looks great. Don't they look great? I'm looking at them. They're dead. What are you talking about? They look good. I don't understand that.
0: The makeup.
1: Why wear makeup for every night? So I'm used to it. People will say, yeah, he looks like he's on a show with his eyes closed.
0: But I had an open casket, and it was a guy that I was working with, and he got in a plane accident. And I didn't want to go look, and I was encouraged to just look at him one more time. And I thought, oh, my God, when I saw him, it looks like a bad wax dummy version of the guy. I wish I'd never seen it. It's terrible.
1: I know, and that memory gets etched into your brain. I appreciate the call. Thank you. 800-94 Patrick in California. 800-941-SHAWN is our number if you want to be a part of the program. 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
7: Of plans. I'm Sue Guzman, Fox News. President Trump announcing a change-up in tactics with Iran.
8: President Trump recently announced Project Freedom, saying it aimed to guide commercial ships through the Strait of Hormuz and defend them from Iranian attacks. But the president taking to Truth Social to say Project Freedom will be paused for a short period of time to see whether or not an agreement to end the war with Iran can be finalized and signed. He goes on to explain the move is based on the request of Pakistan and other countries, the tremendous military success that we have had, and the fact that great progress has been made toward a complete and final agreement, adding the U.S. blockade of the strait would remain in place. Kristen Goodwin, Fox News.
7: Meanwhile, the Secretary of State says the U.S.'s operation to reopen the Strait of Hormuz is a favorite of the world. Fox's Jared Halpern reports.
9: The Strait of Hormuz does not belong to Iran, Secretary of State Marco Rubio says, and the regime does not have the right to shoot at commercial vessels transiting the narrow waterway.
10: And it cannot be normalized under no circumstances. So we live in a world where we accept, okay, this is normal. You have to coordinate with Iran. You have to pay them a toll in order to go through the Straits of Hormuz.
9: Briefing reporters at the White House, Rubio said Operation Epic Fury, the combat mission against Iran, is over. And the priority now is reopening the strait.
10: There's no shooting unless we're shot at first. Okay, we're not attacking them.
9: Still, Rubio did not rule out the possibility combat operations resume if diplomatic negotiations fail. At the White House, Jared Halpern, Fox News.
7: And Secretary of State Rubio headed to the Vatican this week to meet with the Pope. Pope Leo XIV, viewed by some as a fence-mending visit following criticism of the pontiff by President Trump. President's keeping up the heat, though, on the Pope, accusing Leo of saying it's okay for Iran to have a nuclear weapon. The pontiff says he's just following church teaching. 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
31: You know, one of the weirder things I've seen on social media lately is parents feeding their babies butter, like whole sticks of butter. They swear that it helps them feel fuller after meals and get a good night's sleep, among other things. There's actually something to this. You know, butter is full of fat, which a rapidly growing infant needs, but eating butter all the time results in, quote, boxing out other important nutrients they need as well. Spokesperson for the Academy of Nutrition and Dietetics told us she recommends half a teaspoon to a teaspoon melted and then added to a puree. Or as they get older, you can drizzle oil or melted butter over cooked vegetables, she told us. We never say just give butter by itself, and it's not the only source of fat she would recommend. Avocados, hummus, fish, they are great sources of fat as well. And also, great foods to introduce. I'm Dr. Sanjay Gupta, helping you live a better life.
32: Association and the Ad Council.

0: I mean the train, Gavin. Okay, the train. You got to get rid of the train.
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5: 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Coming up next, our final news roundup and information overload hour.
7: All right, news roundup and information overload hour. Toll free, our number is 800-941-SEAN if you want to be a part of the program. As it relates to where this conflict with Iran is going, I sense military action is now becoming inevitable. I think the Iranians have taken the benevolence of Donald Trump as weakness on, or at least that's their interpretation of it. Plus, they're so crazy and radicalized that I just don't think they quite understand that they've had, you know, 75% of their military targets wiped out. The other 25% are next, and maybe with it, their entire economy. And it probably would take less than 15 minutes to do it all. Now, the chairman of the Joint Chiefs, General Dan Kane, Raising Kane, said earlier today, since the start of the ceasefire, Iran has attacked the U.S. more than 10 times, and that they are deliberately attacking their neighbors. Okay, let me interpret this for you before you hear it. That means they're about to get hit. Listen.
8: Since the ceasefire was announced, Iran has fired at commercial vessels 9 times and seized 2 container ships. And they've attacked U.S. forces more than 10 times, all below the threshold of restarting major combat operations at this point. You can also see the group of tankers and cargo vessels in the U.S. blockade line, as I mentioned. As a result of Iran's indiscriminate attacks across the region, there are currently 22,500 mariners embarked on more than 1,550 commercial vessels trapped in the Arabian Gulf, unable to transit. In addition to shipping, Iran has continued to deliberately attack its neighbors. Just yesterday, Iran attacked Oman once and the UAE 3 times, including an attack on Fujairah oil terminal, which was successfully defeated. They also launched cruise missiles, drones, small boats at U.S. forces defending commercial shipping in the straits, and United States Navy MH-60 helicopters and Army AH-64 Apache helicopters successfully defeated those threats.
7: And the president also said, when he was asked, does Iran need, you know, what does Iran need to do to violate the ceasefire? He says, they know what not to do. Listen.
9: What do they need to do to violate the ceasefire?
10: Well, you'll find out, because I'll let you know. They know what to do, and they know what to do, and they know what not to do, more importantly, actually. And, you know, they fired them in little boats with pea shooters, you know, the pea shooters, little boat with little, you know why? Because they don't have any boats anymore. Their navy is comprised of, they call them little boats.
11: Fast, right? Boats or little boats.
10: And they're fast, yeah. They're so fast that, they had 8 of them and they're all gone. And, they're fast, but they're not fast like a missile. A missile is slightly faster. They're all gone. So they're looking around for little boats to try and compete with our great navy.
7: Now, one more cut of the president. He was asked, you know, people in Iran want to protest, but they don't have guns. This is a point I've been raising often. It has been problematic to get guns in the hands of the Iranian people. I know efforts are underway. I don't know the extent of the success of those efforts, but I think that that's going to be a critical part for the Iranian people. If they ultimately want to regain their once great culture, the Persian culture is phenomenal. Anyway, here's how that went down.
9: You said recently that if Iranians were armed, they could take over their regime. Do you plan to arm them soon?
10: Well, I don't want to say that, but yeah, people say, why aren't they protesting? They want to protest, but they don't have any guns. So you could have 200,000 people protesting and have five or six sick people with guns. And when they start shooting them right between the eyes and you see a guy fall and another one fall and you have no guns, very few people would be able to stand there.
7: All right, here to respond to all of this is James Robbins, former special assistant to Defense Secretary Rumsfeld and the Institute of World Politics dean. All right, well, let's get your take on it. My take is, okay, they pushed it far. They cling to their death cult. They underestimated President Trump before Midnight Hammer. Okay, we know the result, 14 bunker buster bombs. Epic Fury has pretty much wiped out their entire military, and now they're in a power struggle. We don't know who's really in charge. However, there are enough people in charge that are making really dumb decisions that are pretty much going to force President Trump's hand, that it's going to be blockade, embargo, plus more military strikes. Your thoughts?
11: Well, Sean, yeah, I think so. Before the 41-day military action, the president said the reason for that was Iran was getting too cute in the negotiations. And he said something similar now, saying that they'll say one thing in public and one thing in private. So I think getting cute with Donald Trump is a mistake on their part. These attacks, we don't know who's ordering them. You know, is it the same people we're negotiating with? Is it some other faction? We don't know. The Joint Chiefs chairman said that it was just like small-scale harassing attacks. But beyond a certain point, if they're going to do that, I think that we're going to strike back, maybe start to hit the bridges and power plants, as the president said, maybe start to hit their oil infrastructure. You know, Karg Island is just sitting there, and we can hit that pretty severely.
7: Well, I mean, that's a question that I have, and this came up a lot on TV last night. If we hit Karg Island, now there's two strategies that are that have emerged, and I guess it's probably an internal discussion as well. I mean, do we take over Karg Island? If we do that, then that means our military presence would have to be, remain longer than I think the president would like. Or you just wipe it out, but if you wipe it out, that's 90% of their economy, and that means the Iranian people, some 90 million plus people, won't have an economy to rebuild, at least for another decade.
11: Well, you know, Karg Island doesn't have any intrinsic value to us. I think if we occupied it, we would just be setting up a target. I mean, every drone in Iran would suddenly be aimed at that place. And I don't think that it's worth, you know, one dead Marine to take Karg Island. If we're going to do something to it, we should just bomb it. If, yes, it would mean highly disrupting their economy, which is kind of disrupted anyway. I mean, they've got hyperinflation. They can't export anything. They're in dire straits. If it means rebuilding, fine. But it could finally pressure them to either make a deal with us or get the revolution done. But, I mean, if the choice is between bombing it or occupying it, the result would be the same either way, except if you occupy it, you're creating a really difficult military situation. So I would just go for the air power solution.
7: Well, the air power seems to have been the most effective. If I had my way, my druthers, what I would be looking for, I mean, we pretty much wiped out three tiers of leadership, and it seems that the most extreme element remains with the Iranian Revolutionary Guard forces. And or Guard Corps, whichever you prefer, the, you know, IRGC. So my question is, should we be looking to take them out, hoping that more moderate voices might emerge, people that maybe are looking at all the other dead leaders before them thinking, well, I don't want to be next?
11: I don't think you're going to get any moderates out of this regime. I think if there were any moderates, they were purged a long time ago. But you might get some people who are more pragmatic, who don't want to die. I think that's really the key. If the people there right now want to be martyrs, I think that we can accommodate them, you know, let that happen and try to find some people who don't want to be martyrs. But the key is that military force isn't the only thing that we have going for us. Obviously, we're putting on economic pressure. There's a diplomatic track, which who knows, maybe they'll finally wake up to that. There's probably some kind of intelligence activity going on. There are a lot of ways we're putting pressure on this regime and kind of waiting for it to collapse. If we do go to a military option, then yes, definitely. We should add some regime targets to that and just try to get some better decision makers in there. I don't know if it's going to happen anytime soon, but another limited strike, it might get their attention.
7: All right. What about the idea of arming the Iranian people? I know that there have been attempts. My understanding is my sources have told me that they attempted to work through the Kurds, but the Kurds were stealing 90% of the weapons.
11: Yeah, it's too bad if they're doing that, since we've been really good friends with the Kurds. So, you know, they probably shouldn't do that. That's a big mistake on their part. I think that it's...
7: Well, there's so much honesty in that part of the world. I mean, you're really surprised?
11: Yeah, you know, we do what we can do, I guess, with the partners that we have. But one way, I think, would be to encourage army units, like the regular army, not the IRGC, but just the regular Iranian military forces. If we could...
7: Are you talking about the Quds forces or just regular army?
11: No, like just the regular army, like the draftees and the officers who aren't part of the IRGC, but just like the regular part of the army. I mean, this is how the coup happened under Mossadegh. Get those guys to defect. They have weapons. And if they can be convinced that the future of Iran is not this totalitarian theocracy, but, you know, restoring a kind of national pride in Persian culture, maybe those are the kind of people that we can get to do something. Also, if we're seizing the accounts of the IRGC, you know, the private accounts that they have in the West to underwrite the lavish lifestyles of their kids, you know, living in the U.S. or Britain or France, if we can start seizing those accounts and then use that money to buy the arms and underwrite the revolution, I think that would serve two purposes. One, it would get the attention of those leaders whose, you know, fortunes are suddenly vanishing. And secondly, it would give us the money we need to help underwrite this thing.
7: Now, the blockade has been tremendously affected by every objective measure. And according to Scott Bessent, the Treasury Secretary, he's claiming and saying that the Iranians no longer really have any storage capability, which means they're a week, 2 weeks, maybe 3 weeks out of having to cap their oil producing wells, which if they ever reopen them, at best, they could hope for maybe 50% of the capacity that they currently are producing. I'm just not an expert in the field of oil production, but apparently when you cap a well, you never get back to where you were. That's my understanding. The president's talked about it. Scott Bessent has talked extensively about it. So that moment seems to be coming. You would think just from a purely practical standpoint that they would understand that that's not a good situation for them, their economy, their ability to stay in power. I mean, when you have a currency that's worth zero, you have a 200% inflation rate, you have half the workforce not working, and really of shortages of food and other bare necessities, at some point this is gonna boil over, is it not?
11: Yeah, absolutely. I mean, that's the strategy, to increase these types of pressure, particularly on the economic side, until, you know, they decide it's just not worth it anymore. I think when you have ideologically driven people, they tend to take on suffering a little better. Also, there's the question of if the people suffer, it doesn't mean that the elites are suffering. I mean, they may not really care. I mean, this is a group that would kill 40,000 of their own people.
7: Yeah, but there is a report that they're not even able to pay the IRGC at this point.
11: Right. So, see, this is when we get to the inflection point, when those people start going home and they say it's not worth it anymore. When even IRGC people start saying, what are we fighting for anyway? We could just make peace with the Americans and have a future of prosperity, maybe have a little more political freedom. I think we're kind of reaching that point. It may take a little bit more encouragement using military means, whether it's taking out their gasoline refineries, which would really cripple their economy, or, you know, we mentioned the oil option. Could be some other options in there. But just to really get their attention, because I think they think that Donald Trump is in a political crisis, that the Western economies are collapsing, or whatever else they hear from mainstream media. I think they think we're under pressure, and all they need to do is hold out.
7: Yeah, it's going to be interesting to wait, watch, and see. But certainly the economic pressure is very real. You know, the biggest problem we have is this is a death cult. And when people are indoctrinated into a death cult and they believe that they're dying for a cause, and that by dying for that cause, they get rewarded in paradise with 72 virgins. It's kind of hard to break a lifetime of indoctrination, in my view. So, anyway, we really appreciate you, James Robbins. Thanks so much for being with us.
11: Thanks, Sean. My pleasure.
7: 800-941-SEAN is our number if you want to be a part of the program.
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22: You know, I watched a video the other day about kids getting landlines at home. We haven't had a landline in my house in, I can't even tell you how long. But seeing these parents, about my age, being teleported back to their own childhoods, a simpler time before screens, was really powerful. And as for the kids, they sat and had conversations with their grandparents without multitasking or being distracted by a screen. I thought this was a great way to have kids stay in touch with family members and friends without getting sucked into the smartphone era too young. Of course, you need other people close by to hop on board as well if this is something that's going to work. Perhaps most important, I realized, these relics can be a great conversation starter with your children. You can talk about what it really means to be connected in this day and age. Things have changed a lot. I'm Dr. Sanjay Gupta, helping you live a better life.
0: 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A shopping spree? A trip to the spa? You could win $5,000 for the mom in your life with our Mother's Day giveaway. 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

0: He never stops working for the good of the country. Sean Hannity with behind-the-scenes information on today's breaking news. 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
1: All right, 25 now till the top of the hour. 800-941-SEAN is our number if you want to be a part of the program. 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I think this might have been between the podcast I did with Dan Bongino, followed up by the one we just dropped this morning with Kash Patel, might be the most enlightening in terms of exposing just how politicized and weaponized our FBI, not all rank and file people, that it became under Comey and Director Wray. And I had hoped under Director Wray that he would restore the FBI to its former greatness. Unfortunately, he didn't do that. And one of the most amazing things to come out of both of them, and again, if you just go to like YouTube, wherever you get your video podcast, you know, Apple, Spotify, wherever you watch it, you know, you just type in Hang Out with Sean Hannity and you can see both of them. But we just dropped the Kash Patel one, the FBI director, today. And Dan Bongino, I don't know if you saw this, Linda. Bongino said to me, and it shocked me, he felt, and then I got clarification from Kash, he felt that there were honest, good, rank-and-file agents that were given burn bags, which is classified information to be destroyed, and they purposefully put it in a place. It turns out, I mean, a lot of people in their homes have a safe room. This was a room that they didn't even know existed. And Dan believes that they did it on purpose, that they left a trail of crumbs in the hopes that new people would find it and get to the bottom of the corruption within the FBI. And then Kash Patel, and I'll play this here, talked about this burn bag room that nobody knew even existed. I mean, if you have a safe room in your home, it should be a room that you can get into, and that if somebody broke into your home and they were looking for you, they can't get to you. Imagine that room. Well, apparently there was one such room, and this is Kash talking about it.
2: So what we did was, when we walked in the door, I said, hey, this conspiracy continued. It didn't end, because the documents we released under the House Intel days showed that there were individuals who were continuing the work of the Steele dossier. And I said, these documents, computer hard drives have to exist somewhere. And this is the part that's frustrating to me too. People are saying, rightfully so, where's the accountability? Where are the arrests? We are undoing 30 years of weaponization. We are doing that while delivering record results on crime reduction in America. And we got to get it right. So we found that room that Dan Bongino talked
3: burn,
2: about.
3: The burn bags. Bag room. Explain a burn bag.
2: It's basically a large paper bag that you use to destroy and literally shred and burn classified information. So we not only found burn bags in a room that was locked away in FBI headquarters.
3: And they weren't burned.
2: They weren't burned, but the room was also off the map. It wasn't on our blueprint. And nobody had access to it. So
3: how'd you find it?
2: Well, that's what we do. That's what I do. I know that these people put it in places to, for us to never find.
1: I mean, Linda, I just can't believe it. Now, first of all, I'm grateful. I'm grateful to the rank and file guys that purposely saved this evidence for people like Cash and Dan. And these are wonderful patriots. And, you know, it's amazing to me that there are people that supposedly are on our side that have no idea what they walked into and what they inherited in terms of the country was not safe, especially after Biden-Harris Mayorkas 12-plus million unvetted illegals, known terrorists, murderers, rapists, child molesters, other violent criminals, cartel members, gang members. They had to put those fires out, and everyone's saying, well, where are the RFK and JFK files? And I'm like, you know, they're trying to save our life first. But now they're investigating a grand conspiracy. And both of them have basically validated, vindicated, as if we needed it again, all of our coverage about the deep state and this grand conspiracy to get Donald Trump. It's not made up. It's not fake. It's all real. And hopefully there'll be accountability. I mean, don't you find that breathtaking?
4: No, I think everybody lies. I think every single one of our agencies is corrupt. I think that the bad far outweigh the good, whether it's the CIA, the FBI, the NSA. Everything I saw from Christopher Wray, from all of the things that happened with Strzok and Page, nobody goes to jail. Nobody is ever held accountable. Until somebody goes to jail, it's just noise.
1: Well, it's noise, but I mean, at least there were honest people that were smart enough, wise enough, that and cared enough to understand that what was happening was just fundamentally wrong.
4: Yeah, but they didn't walk it over. They left it in a room nobody knew about.
1: Because if they did it with Comey as the FBI director or Wray as the FBI director, it would have been destroyed.
4: Could have walked it out. They could have taken it somewhere. It could have been released.
1: Well,
4: these guys
1: sure
4: are supposed to be.
1: Walk it out.
4: Why can't they? Why can't they? Why can't it find its way?
1: Okay,
4: so many other things find their way.
1: For example, if you try to take something, if you're in the Fox News building or where our radio building was in New York back in the day, and you try to take out a box, security stops you.
4: No question about it, but you could take a piece of paper out and you could say, hey, this is endangering the nation. Stuff is really scary. I've got to take a risk.
1: They're going to take the piece of paper, but these are bags. I mean, massive amount of classified information, which, by the way, would be illegal to take it out of that
4: room. Sure. You know, illegal is a very sick bird. It's no longer a thing. Everything's illegal, Sean. These people are corrupt to the core. You've got to do something big.
1: Pull a Sandy Berger, shove it down their pants in their crotch.
4: Yeah, for our side of the aisle, for the good of the nation, absolutely. I'm sure our founding fathers had many moments
1: like this.
4: I
1: think the fact that they saved it and put it in a safe room that nobody knew about and everybody thought this stuff was destroyed is pretty spectacular to me. I think they're heroes for doing that.
4: All right.
1: Let's get to our phones. Let's see. Boston Pete. I don't know what Boston Pete means in Myrtle Beach, South Carolina. What's up, Boston Pete?
5: And Sean, I've been listening to conservative talk show for more years than I care to say. Even the great Rush Limbaugh never managed a segue like you did this afternoon. You take a caller who called genuinely concerned about your safety in China and your potential death. You segue from that call to a call about Irish Catholic wakes. Never seen anything like that in my life.
1: Well, I mean, you know, we're kind of... This is the power of live radio. I mean, you never know what's coming your way. You just never know. That's what makes it unique and fun, right?
5: Well, do you know the difference between an Irish wake and an Irish wedding?
1: No, I do not.
5: At an Irish wake, there's one less drunk. And after your show yesterday, I actually called my living siblings. I'm the baby of seven Irish Catholic family. And I was describing how you described the wakes. And we've been going to wakes since we were little kids, very big family, aunts, uncles, everything. And it's exactly the way you described it. The funeral home downtown Danvers, which is the town I grew up in. You walk in, the room on the right is where the casket's going to be. The family's going to be standing next to it. Everybody goes through the line and then splits into one of three rooms. The guys are all in one room with a bottle of Jameson, and everybody's got a shot glass. The ladies are
1: it's so true.
5: In the room. And then the children are all in the back room wondering what's going on in the other two rooms and wishing we were old enough to be there. And we just laughed hysterically over that. You brought a lot of joy to the Cullen family.
1: Oh, and then you got the group of people that are wailing, and then you got the weirdos that are touching the dead body and oh, creeps are kissing the dead body. I'm like, oh, you're creeping me out. Stop.
5: And people that wouldn't kiss him when he was alive, but now they don't.
1: Yeah, that's probably true, too. Unreal.
5: Oh, thank you. You brought a lot of laughter to the family last night.
1: Yeah, my advice, everybody put in their will, closed casket. I don't want to see your dead body.
5: Well.
1: All right, Boston Pete. Linda, if you go before me, please put in your will, closed casket.
4: What do you want me to do? Put it closed casket? Why don't you look at my face?
1: What do you want me? I'll go right up to you. You want me to hold your hand and start, you know.
4: I'm going to look good in my casket. I'm not worried about it. It's going to be fantastic.
1: You're going to look good dead. That's what you're telling
4: me. I'm going to look amazing dead. I'm going to make sure that I have a professional makeup artist. I'm going to hire them before I die.
1: Everybody has a professional makeup artist when they're dead.
4: No, who the hell has a professional makeup artist? No, they don't. They have an embalmer.
1: Every home has a professional makeup artist.
4: Let me tell you something. My father was a funeral embalmer, okay? So I know a little bit about this business, more than the average bear. And my father, God bless him, was not a makeup artist. He was a funeral embalmer, and he was a dude. And then he was like, I got to bring somebody in. I don't know what I'm doing. So what I'm telling you is, unless
1: well,
4: the funeral
1: home... that's what every funeral home does. They bring
4: no,
1: in professional.
4: They don't. They don't. They have a person.
1: Word. You just make stuff up. Every single one.
4: Oh, my God. They do not.
1: Have you ever seen a dead body without makeup on?
4: I have several.
1: Well, that's creepy.
4: Well, I just told you my father was a funeral embalmer when I was a kid for a hot minute. He worked there for like 2-3 years. I'm just telling you, I know more than you about this particular issue.
1: Okay. About embalming. Nothing about makeup. Let's get to our busy phones. Let us say hi to George in Maryland. Hey, George, how are you?
6: Hey, John, how are you? First time.
1: I'm good, sir. What's going on?
6: Long time listener, first time caller back in the days, with Holmes and Combs and.
1: Oh, thank you.
6: Hey, Sean. So, I was a retired Secret Service agent, military, for 27 years.
1: Oh, wow. Thank you for your service.
6: Thanks, Sean. And Sean, you know, it's great that you're bringing out mishaps that have been happening, you know, all too often, regardless from administration to administration. By the way, Sean, I met you back in, I think it was 2000 or 2004 when you were at the RNC in Minnesota when you were getting ready to do a live set. And you had the makeup artist there, you know, prepping you up, by the way. And you told me specifically, hey, you guys do a great job. I'll never forget that time. But anyway, Sean, getting back to my point. Sean, these mishaps occur for a reason. There's a lack of resources and there's a lack of training. When I was on the job, granted, we would qualify twice a year, but then it was downgraded to once a year, maybe 30 minutes. And this is just the average rank and file agent, you know, that, you know, is supposed to, you know, be proficient in firearms. But the specialty units like canine. Okay.
1: Well, you're breaking up on me. Oh, I hate that. I wanted to hear what he had to say. Luke in Wisconsin. Luke, you're on the Sean Hannity Show. We got about a minute, Luke.
7: Yeah, thanks, John. I would love to talk to your last caller because my concern is the mishap with the White House Correspondents' Dinner was such a blatant failure in security. They had an unsecured door yards from the checkpoint, and I'm not even trained in security, and I know that's a vulnerability. They didn't control the foot traffic. They allowed Cole Allen to just wander into that room. I really think Trump needs to take a look at Curran because Curran lauded the performance of those people there. But those people overlooked very basic security things, and I think someone needs to take accountability for that.
1: Listen, I have outlined in great specificity and detail a sweeping problem that existed in Butler. How does a guy with a rifle get on the property or get near the property with a ladder and climb on a roof? How does somebody you know, how did we not sweep the area around Trump International, a known area where paparazzi congregate, and you have a clean shot at the president? And the same thing here. And I'm sorry. I know some people have gotten annoyed at me because they've let me know they're annoyed that I've pointed out these problems. But if we keep making the same mistake, we're going to end up with somebody dead. And we can't do this anymore. It's got to stop. 800-941-SHAWN is our number if you want to be a part of the program. Listen,

0: annoyed that I've pointed out these problems, but if we keep making the same mistake, we're going to end up with somebody dead, and we can't do this anymore. It's got to stop. 800-941-SHAWN is our number if you want to be a part of the program. 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
3: When it comes to the myriad reasons people don't get enough exercise, psychologist Diana Hill has heard them all. She's the author of a new book with a great title, I Know I Should Exercise, But. On a recent episode of my podcast, Chasing Life, Hill told me the number one reason people don't exercise is because they don't feel like they have enough time. She told us that she encourages people she works with to shift from an either-or mindset to a both-and mindset. Hill herself uses time at her son's baseball game to walk around the field cheering him on instead of sitting on the sidelines. She also recommends setting up your space at home, at work, in the car to facilitate movement. So every night before I go to bed, I lay out my workout clothes next to my bathroom sink, so they are waiting there for me as a good reminder. I'm Dr. Sanjay Gupta, helping you live a better life.
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6: All right, that's going to wrap things up for today. A great Hannity tonight, 9 Eastern on the Fox News Channel. We will cover part of the Secretary of State's press conference today. I mean, he took over for Caroline Leavitt. She just had her new baby. Bob Harwood, former deputy commander for U.S. Central Command. Brett Volokovich is going to be with us. Byron Donalds, Victor Davis Hanson, Brett Baer, Tommy Lahren. Set your DVR tonight. Hannity on Fox. We'll see you tonight. Back here tomorrow. Thank you for making this show possible.

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0: is Eric Cronin. I'm Gary McNamara. You know, that's I will say of everything that we talk about, the fact of so many Americans that don't understand our own Constitution is something that constantly frustrates me all the time.
1: Yeah.
0: People that sit there and, you know, that claim, you know, on the left we hear all the time, democracy, democracy, and they don't believe in it.
1: Right.
0: And it just, and to find out how ignorant people are or dismissive they are of the Constitution and at the same time claiming that they're about democracy when the Constitution came about through the democratic process and they just ignore it. That to me, that's a scary thing for me.
1: It is.

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1: Timo Werner gives the Earthquakes the lead, his second goal in Major League Soccer.
0: Global game, our moment.

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4: Will a pause lead to a deal?
5: I'm Dave Anthony, Fox News. That's the question. The day after President Trump posted on Truth Social, the U.S. is halting Project Freedom that had just started Monday to escort oil tankers and ships stranded in the Strait of Hormuz during the Iran conflict.
6: The president says this is to allow space for negotiations, Iran declaring it's because the project was a failure. Yesterday, Secretary of State Marco Rubio announced Operation Epic Fury had concluded, saying all its aims had been achieved. Axios reports the two sides are nearing an initial agreement to end the conflict. It's said to include a framework for nuclear negotiations to take place at a later date.
5: That's Fox's Jonathan Savage. The potential deal to end the conflict has oil prices plunging down 8%. But at the gas pump, there's another nickel increase, putting AAA's national average for regular at $4.53 per gallon. He wasn't on the ballot, but President Trump had a big impact on the primaries in Indiana.
7: Todd, the results in Indiana were a clear display of President Trump's influence over the GOP. The five Republican state Senate incumbents who lost to Trump-backed challengers overnight all opposed the president's push to redraw the state's congressional map. One incumbent survived. Another race has yet to be called. A Republican source says Team Trump operatives put in a lot of money into these races, heavily outraising the incumbents.
5: Fox's Madeline Rivera. Several other states have done redistricting to help Republicans, including Texas and soon Florida, with more GOP-led states considering it. Democrats have countered with new maps in California and Virginia and maybe New York next. There were also primaries in Ohio.
8: People in this state are struggling.
5: Amy Acton won the Democratic race for governor and will face Republican Vivek Ramaswamy, who ran for president in 24.
9: We will deliver you lower costs, bigger paychecks, and better schools.
5: In another primary, former Senator Sherrod Brown won a Democratic race, trying to get back to Washington, attempting to unseat GOP Senator John Husted. 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
5: Cole Allen is now facing a fourth charge and a grand jury indictment in a case against the suspect in the White House Correspondents' Dinner attack last month. That new charge, assaulting an officer with a deadly weapon. He's accused of firing a shot that hit a Secret Service agent in the bulletproof vest. Allen is also charged with attempting to assassinate the president. Someone else is accused of threatening the president in an email.
22: The 35-year-old suspect in New Hampshire has been on the federal radar for several months. Court documents show Dean DeLachey was questioned at his Nashua home in February by Secret Service agents who said he told them he's depressed, owns three guns, and used his work computer for search topics including how to get a gun into a federal facility and previous assassination attempts. He was suspended from his job as an FAA contractor after being reported for asking the tech department to delete his search history. Then in April, federal prosecutors say he used his personal email account to send a message to the White House that he would kill the president. He's facing an interstate communication threat charge. Lisa Brady, Fox News.
5: A judge in South Carolina is a lifesaver, keeping a death row inmate alive.
23: The judge upholding John Woods' lawyer's claim that he can't be executed due to a mental illness that has him believing he's immortal. Judge Grace Nye ruled Wood lacks the ability to rationally communicate with his lawyers and doesn't have factual understanding of his crimes or why he's being punished. Wood was convicted of firing five shots and killing a state trooper during a traffic stop in 2000. Chris DeMeo, Fox News.
5: On Wall Street, reports of that potential deal to stop the Iran conflict have stock futures rising the day after a surge that lifted the Dow 356 points and set the NASDAQ and the S&P 500 to record highs. In the NBA playoffs, the top seeds won their opening games of round two. Defending champion Oklahoma City beat the LA Lakers 108-90. Detroit topped Cleveland 111-101. In the NHL playoffs, Colorado beat Minnesota 5-2 to go up 2-0. I'm Dave Anthony, and this is Fox News.
24: Faithful. Since 2005, game days have been heard on these airwaves with moments like this.
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38: California needs fixing. California needs fixing.
39: California for some things fixing. To really sink in.
38: California needs fixing.
39: They often need repeating. 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
40: It's the Fix California Hour Replay with John Phillips and Randy Wang. Well, we've been covering the saga of Sewer Lady all week long. This is a story that was broken by Matthew Seedorf of Fox 11 when he got a tip from his buddy and our buddy, Juan Nala, the Clean LA With Me guy. He was cleaning up a street in South LA and saw a woman
0: open up what was a doghouse on top of a manhole and crawl into a storm drain. And at that point, Seedorf went out there, filmed this. That video went everywhere. We made sure to cover it. It embarrassed the city so much that immediately sanitation crews were sent out there and it was declared a hazmat scene, a hot zone. They sealed the manhole with concrete because the manhole cover was stolen and sold for scrap. And now, finally, days later, the current mayor of Los Angeles, Karen Bass,
1: if you're feeling down, if you're feeling blue, let's get help for you,
0: is reacting to the saga of Sewer Lady. And once again, we are joined by Fox 11's Matthew Seedorf.
2: Welcome to Good Night LA. I'm Christine
0: DeVos. That's some funky music for 10 p.m.
3: Is that Sewer Lady's theme song?
0: I think that's the opening theme for Good Night LA.
2: I'm Christine Devine. Tonight, a follow-up to a story you saw first on Fox 11. A woman living inside a storm drain in South LA, and now Mayor Karen Bass is reacting, calling it a tragedy. Fox 11's Matthew Seedorf first broke the story and is live in South LA with the update. Matthew.
4: Well, Christine, since that first story, I've been getting messages from other people with concerns about possibly more people living under storm drains.
0: See, this is how it works. This guy gets so many tips. You do one story about a sewer lady, he's getting emails constantly about other sewer men, other sewer women, other sewer people.
3: I wonder if the sewer people have elected a sewer mayor.
4: Possibly more people living under storm drains. Neighbors describe this area as a mess.
6: New alarming images across South LA. This looks like it was a mattress or something.
3: The key word in that sentence was
0: or something.
6: Just blocks from where a woman was found living in a storm drain.
7: I'm from Guatemala, yeah.
6: How does this area of LA compare to Guatemala?
7: Oh my God.
0: So we've got Clean LA with me from Ecuador. Ecuador's cleaner than LA. This guy's from Guatemala. Guatemala's cleaner than LA. What the hell?
3: We need some Mr. Clean.
7: I'm from Guatemala, yeah.
6: How does this area of LA compare to Guatemala?
7: Oh my God.
0: Seriously, if you're running for mayor, just campaign on I will pick up the garbage. Juan Nala should run for mayor.
3: City council at least.
7: I'm from Guatemala, yeah.
6: How does this area of LA compare to Guatemala?
7: Oh my God. My area in Guatemala is better of this.
6: There were people living in the storm drain next to your house.
8: Okay.
6: You don't seem that surprised.
8: It's South LA. It's kind of like normal, I guess.
0: People are so defeated.
3: They're just giving up.
6: Tense RVs.
0: Well, and what do you think is the more common denominator in specifically this neighborhood? These are people that voted for Bass, or these are people that did not vote at all?
3: 100% of those who voted, they voted for Bass.
0: But how many of those actually voted?
3: It's true.
6: Tents, RVs, and filth fill the area. While the homeless even tap into utility poles for power while streetlights are dark.
0: I do not understand how we can't enforce that very obvious crime that is a fire hazard in a city where the fire department is overworked and understaffed.
3: Because it's a crime associated with poverty.
0: I thought we got rid of that guy.
7: Put more attention in this area. But you visit on other areas like Gardena, Hawthorne, Linwood, and it's clean, no homeless, no problem.
0: You know it's bad when Linwood is being described as the clean, safe alternative to South LA.
3: Time to move.
7: But just this area is like a Netflix series or something.
6: On Monday, Fox 11 exclusively exposed the storm drain shelter. Tuesday, hazmat crews declared it a hot zone. And now today, mental health teams offered help, but the woman seemed to just keep walking.
0: Of course, because that's how our outreach works. Somebody who's obviously in a crisis, hey, would you like some help today?
3: Boy, the high cost of housing is a bitch.
0: With all the reforms that we have with the care court and conservatorships, how is it not possible to get this woman off the street?
3: Can't do it.
0: They could conservator Britney for a decade, but you can't do it to sewer lady?
5: And just before the drain was sealed, a witness says another man climbed out.
0: She did say she had a roommate.
3: Well, it sounds like she has many roommates. Maybe it's like Three's Company.
5: LA sanitation workers didn't want to
0: come and knock on our manhole.
3: I wonder who the Mr. Roper is down there.
5: LA sanitation workers didn't want to speak on camera, but they say the mayor's office put out a directive this week to go out and check in storm drains for possibly people inside and to clear them out. Busy?
1: That it is such a tragedy to find out that there are people in our city living in storm drains.
0: You're the mayor.
3: This is your number one issue. Number one, not two, not three, not four, number one, and you failed.
0: You'd think in the last 4 years she'd have somebody working for her check the sewers?
5: The mayor now responding, saying the drain is sealed.
1: And so I think that people use a variety of different strategies to hide. That is probably by far the most tragic that I have ever heard of.
5: If we just go down Grand, do you think we'll see more people living under?
8: Yeah.
3: No hesitation at all.
8: Yeah.
5: Yeah.
8: Well, especially because it's busted, right?
5: Well, some in South LA feel helpless.
7: It's weird because, I mean, USA. For me, USA is the best country in the world.
0: Apparently Guatemala is better.
3: Yeah, not that neighborhood.
0: So there you go. The latest update on the sewer saga in South LA.
3: Well, let's move on to another city having a very difficult time staying clean. That, of course, is the city of Dumpy.
0: You mean Oakland?
9: You know, this has really been an issue for the city of Dumpy. Excuse me.
0: In the city of Dumpy, they are thinking about deploying drones to find out where all the illegal dumping is happening and then have the drones call 311.
3: After they press one for English.
0: For more, here's KPIX in the Bay.
10: So this pile, and there's a pile further down, have popped up recently, probably in the last week.
11: Ansel Troy is a longtime Oakland resident and community activist and says the issue of illegal dumping is one of the most pressing problems the city needs to address.
10: It's really a public health issue. Aside from the obvious trash and blight, I mean, we're talking about psychologically what it does to you.
11: He says the city just cleaned up this stretch of 85th Street a few weeks ago, and already the trash is back.
3: It doesn't matter if it's people dumping trash or rotting meat or homeless encampments being cleared. They just come right back.
0: Well, and it's like the long line theory, where if you're walking past a place and you see a line out the door, some people just are like, well, I got to see what's going on here. No matter where you live in the Bay, there are some people, as they drive through Oakland, they see how filthy it is. They're like, well, I might as well pile on.
10: I drive past this every day and I haven't.
0: What you tolerate, you get more of.
3: That is true.
10: I drive past this every day and I haven't submitted it to 311. I don't have the time to go around and document all of these dumping sites. It's actually like a chore.
11: That's where some council members think AI trash detecting drones from airbits could help.
12: High speeds up to 45 miles per hour and flying at a height of up to 400 feet.
11: This is Airbit's founder, Brian Johnson, in a YouTube video posted by the company where he describes how the drones work. The drone will fly over city streets to detect illegal dumping sites.
0: It's not going to have to fly very far.
3: Nope.
0: I love that it has the patriotic music under it.
11: Measure them, describe what's in the trash piles, then report it to 311 for public works crews to clean up.
0: But wait, even if Noel Gallo calls 311, they don't show up.
3: No, they're just going to collect a bunch of information that they're not going to do anything with.
0: This doesn't stop the insane holdup of the bureaucracy in the city of Oakland. Shangi was a soothsayer.
13: The bureaucracy is real.
0: Because what we found out from reporting earlier this year is that, let's say you complain to your member of the city council that there's a giant pile of illegal garbage. It's been dumped. unless he uses his own staffers to pick it up, which Noel Gayo does and some of the other council people do, they can't call sanitation. Every request has to go through the city administrator, Justin Johnson. And so this one person has to personally approve every single request to pick up trash,
11: bypassing the need for residents like Troy to go out and make the report themselves.
10: Let's get the data and let's get it from a bird's eye view, because none of us can do it. But we have the tech. It's the Silicon Valley. Let's use the tech.
11: Councilmember Ken Houston says he supports the pilot.
0: Oh, we got to get Ken on. Ken's great.
3: Oh, yeah.
11: Councilmember Ken Houston.
0: We're going to get Ken on just to talk about his beef with Pammy. Because Pammy don't like him.
14: I've been bipped several times.
3: That's a badge of honor for him.
14: She called me a crime boss.
11: Councilmember.
0: She's still running for DA again?
3: Probably.
11: Councilmember Ken Houston says he supports the pilot program because it could make cleanup more efficient. He says the company has assured them the AI technology does not record any kind of personally identifiable information.
15: It's just to capture trash on public right of way. It's not to do any type of criminal activity to catch someone dumping. It's just to identify, to be proactive so they can go out and pick it up faster.
11: Houston said.
0: Good luck with that.
3: Wait, play that again. He's saying that they're not using the drones to catch people doing it so they can put them in jail, just so they can identify where the trash is so they can clean it up.
0: Yes.
15: To capture trash on public right of way. It's not to do any type of criminal activity to catch someone dumping. It's just to identify, to be proactive.
3: Okay, no. You have to throw them in jail.
0: In fact, I think what we do is we take the drones and we have them live stream to YouTube, and we just have a 24/7 channel, the Oakland Dumping Channel.
3: Or how about this? You collect all the trash and you dump it right on their front lawn,
15: so they can go out and pick it up faster.
11: Houston says the way to stop the dumping in the first place is to increase penalties for dumping and hold people criminally responsible, which is also part of the comprehensive plan. But Troy questions whether city leaders want the level of accountability a daily drone monitoring system would bring.
10: What we're doing is not working. I would absolutely love.
0: Shangy.
3: We need the assist here.
0: You are missed in Oakland, my girl.
10: What we're doing is not working. I would absolutely love.
0: Thank you, Shangy.
3: She's the best.
10: For that company to come to Oakland, because it would really give us more data.
11: The city council is considering a 6-month pilot program to test out the AI drones. The city council has to make the decision on it at their meeting on April 14th.
0: So there you go. The potential for the city of Oakland, excuse me, not the city of Oakland, but the city of Dumpy.
9: You know, this has really been an issue for the city of Dumpy. Excuse me.
0: To use drones to photograph all the piles of garbage.
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3: And right now it's time to reopen the California Crime Blotter.
19: If the cashier is dummy.
20: Ooh, I know.
39: We couldn't make this stuff up if we tried.
21: I said, hell no, baby boy. Let me get up on out of here.
39: It's the California Crime Blotter.
3: And Randy, this one is a case of mistaken identity.
0: We've all seen it. Somebody outside of a bar or a club is a little too hammered and they get in the wrong Uber and then a fighting starts.
3: I've done that a couple of times. No fighting, but I have an Uber that's supposed to come pick me up. I don't pay too close of attention as to what kind of car it is. One pulls up right in front of me and I try to get in.
0: For more, here is CBS 47 in the Central Valley.
22: Hey.
0: We're starting off strong.
3: Oh, my.
23: A fight over an Uber. That one passenger wasn't even supposed to be in.
0: Whoa.
3: Well, he's not getting 5 stars.
24: This guy just decided to come in my car and sit in my car and started demanding me to drive him. And I was like, hey, bro, you got to, like, get out of my car.
23: But the unwelcome passenger did not exit Thomas Rodriguez's Uber. The part-time driver says the situation escalated when one of the dancers at Splash Nightclub, who was...
3: Of course, they're at a strip club.
23: When one of the...
0: Do you think that's a strip club?
3: Splash?
0: Splash Nightclub in, what, this is in Fresno? Okay, it probably is.
3: I can't imagine it being anything other than that.
0: Oh, it's a gay bar.
3: Oh, okay.
0: Splash Fresno.
23: The part-time driver says the situation escalated when one of the dancers at Splash Nightclub, who was supposed to be in the car, stepped inside. That's when the-
0: So we're talking go-go dancers?
3: Oh, yeah.
23: That's when the unwelcome passenger started berating the dancer and the driver.
25: I'm picking up the dancers. Hey, well, shut up. Shut the up.
3: Well, he's not using the Queen's English.
25: I'm picking up the dancers. Hey, well, shut up.
0: So you have a guy who's completely hammered sitting in an Uber that's not his. The driver's like, no, I'm supposed to be picking up a dancer. And then somebody comes in a mesh top and a G-string and he gets all crazy.
3: Well, I mean, just imagine being in Fabio's position. You're showing up to your Uber and some drunk is in there barking orders at your driver.
25: I'm picking up the dancers. Okay, well, shut up. Shut the up.
26: You're ugly. Stupid.
25: You're ugly.
26: You're stupid.
25: Hey.
24: When he did that, I was...
0: By the way, I know there's always people in Hollywood looking for new ideas. I want a reality show about the gay bar in Fresno.
3: Well, if you're the drunk, I don't know if you want to take the stripper on because usually they're in pretty good shape.
24: When he did that, I was like, wow, well, this is actually happening. But, you know, I had to defend myself too, because it was not just my passengers. It was, you know, me there as well.
23: Rodriguez says in the thousands of rides he's driven, he's never had an encounter like this.
24: That's just one out of more than 11,000 people that I've driven, you know.
23: Rodriguez says he and other drivers are always aware of the threats that come with their job. On Thanksgiving of last year, an Uber driver was shot in the back of the head by their passenger.
0: Whoa!
3: That's aggressive.
24: That's actually the second time I've known about this. It happened a couple years ago, more like about 5 or 6 years ago it did happen. So, I mean, there is that danger, but, I mean, we all have to find a way to around it.
23: Still, he won't be discouraged by one bad interaction. Armed with dash cams.
24: This one's the back.
1: There we are.
24: There's right there.
0: It's the beauty of the dash cam. All of these incidents, all of these taxi cab confessions, they go online.
3: How long was that show on the air for, and why did they ever take it off?
1: There we are.
24: Right there. The front, and then this is us here in the cabin, as you see, and as you saw the video that we posted.
23: And a mandatory pin for passengers. Rodriguez says he'll keep on driving, putting his best foot forward on the gas pedal. As for the unwanted passenger, event promoter Ray Kenga, who uploaded the viral video, had this to say.
2: Control your drinking.
3: Yeah, that's not going to happen.
0: Well, this is the issue. There are many people that are very responsible, and they know that if they're going to enjoy themselves, that they're going to have rideshare, or they're going to call a Waymo, what have you. There are some people that, because of the advent of rideshare, use it as an excuse to get completely blitzed.
3: Yeah, the binge drinking, I've seen a whole lot more of that since the Uber became a thing.
39: You and California have so much in common. For one, you're both broke. Stick around, and after the break, John and Randy might just fix one of those. It's the Fix California Hour.
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2: Kittle in the corner, baby! 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
39: KSFO. John and Randy can fix many things. Your relationship.
14: I hate you.
39: Good. Isn't one of them. 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Replay.
3: Well, Randy, there is one town in Northern California that keeps making the news for all the wrong reasons.
0: And that is San Leandro, right next to Oakland. Dan Noyes of ABC7 has been doing a little digging and has found a whole bunch of weird stuff going on, including that story we did yesterday where the San Leandro PD pick up a homeless person who had not committed a crime and dump him in the city of Dumpy. And now Dan Noyes reports on the chief of police in San Leandro possibly getting special treatment because they tried to cover up a hit and run that she caused when she clipped someone's mirror on the freeway.
3: Don't we have a city council member who just did something similar?
0: Oh, well, that was in the LA City Council. The president, Marquise Harris Dawson, apparently did something like an illegal U-turn in a school zone, got pulled over by the school police, and tried to get out of that. And then when that didn't happen, he decided that it's just racist that that's what happened. Anyway, let's get back to Dan Noyes in part two of his deep dive into the San Leandro Police Department. Here's ABC 7 in the Bay.
1: Chief, you have to answer to the public. You realize that, right?
0: Nobody likes getting in people's faces better than Dan Noyes.
4: You know, as we sit here listening to this, something just occurred to me.
0: Yeah.
4: There is an employee in that city who clearly has a bone to pick with management. And there is a source that's leaking like a sieve.
0: Well, all of this comes from the internal affairs officer who wrote a massive complaint about the police department that he is supposed to be investigating.
4: Oh, I'm sure it's him.
8: The ABC 7 I-Team questions San Leandro's police chief about why she left the scene of an off-duty accident in her unmarked police car on Interstate 580. She told the CHP she didn't realize her mirror had clipped another car.
14: But
0: how do you not realize that?
4: Well, I can imagine if you were asleep or drunk not knowing, but I don't know if that's any better.
8: Her mirror had clipped another car.
14: But there is more to the story. Dan Noyes is here with an investigation you'll see only on 7. Dan.
15: Well, Ama and Dan, a sergeant from the San Leandro PD Internal Affairs, first raised
0: I feel like Dan, who's covered the Bay Area for many, many, many, many years, got a little taste of what's going on in San Leandro with the whole Brian Acevedo thing and thought, I better just keep around here for a while, see what's going on. Seems like a really interesting little city.
15: Well, Ama and Dan, a sergeant from the San Leandro PD Internal Affairs, first raised this and other issues in a 9-page complaint filed with the city manager last month. He says in this case, the chief was treated differently than the rank and file would have been.
16: 911 emergency, what are you reporting?
17: I just got hit by a police officer.
4: Can you imagine if you were the person who got hit?
0: She's pretty pissed.
18: Daphne Ryan was heading home with her husband and two children after a Giants game, eastbound 580 approaching Dublin, close to 11 o'clock that night. She drove in the fast lane through a construction zone. As traffic picked up to 45 or 50 miles an hour, Ryan told the CHP this silver Jeep was flying on the shoulder, veered into her lane, and clipped her driver's side mirror.
4: That sounds pretty violent.
0: That also sounds super illegal. You're not supposed to be driving in the shoulder.
17: And I mean, he smoked my mirror.
19: It woke up both my kids instantly. My four-year-old, when four kids sleep, they're sleeping.
20: What did it sound like?
19: Like a shotgun.
0: And you know it sounded like that with both cars.
4: If you're the cop, why keep going? It's not like the person in the car whose mirror you took off is unaware that it happened.
19: Oh, yeah. It scared me. We got off at the next exit so I can calm down because I was like, it startled me.
0: Ryan told she was about to white knuckle it, but she had kids in the back and was like, maybe we need to take a breather here.
18: Ryan told the CHP the Jeep had police lights flashing in the rear window, but that after the impact, the driver turned off all the vehicle's lights.
0: Isn't that funny? We've all seen that a time or two. Most police officers and most CHP officers don't do this, but we have all seen where someone lights up to cross an intersection and then turns the lights right off.
4: If you had access to lights and sirens on your car, would you ever sit in traffic?
0: Good point.
18: Quickly crossed four lanes and exited the highway.
0: I'd be having the 405 part like the Red Sea every single day. You're still not supposed to do that, though.
18: Quickly crossed four lanes and exited the highway.
17: He's not pulling over or anything.
18: Her husband was able to catch the license plate, and the CHP ran the number.
17: Who hit me? Because you guys can look that kind of stuff up.
21: It's from San Leandro.
0: So she already has learned from the CHP, based on running the plates, whose vehicle this was, this unmarked police car.
4: They could figure it out immediately.
17: Oh, it's a San Leandro police officer. Okay.
21: So are
17: ridiculous.
18: It turned out to be an unmarked San Leandro police car assigned to Chief Angela Averett.
22: Why didn't you stop your car when you hit that car last May? Why didn't you stop?
4: Through a spoke.
0: You know, if you ignore Dan Noyes, he's just going to keep coming at you.
4: That's what he does.
0: But I'm telling you what happened right here. There must have been some memo that went out after Brian Acevedo incriminated himself on ABC 7. Nobody talks to Dan Noyes about anything in this city.
4: No, especially if there's potential criminal liability.
2: Through a spokesperson, Averett declined my request for an interview, so I met her after work.
1: Chief, you have to answer to the public. You realize that, right?
2: Chief,
0: you know what I need to have on the hot dial? I need to download it, but anytime we do a story like this, it's good to remember Dan Noyes' origin stories when he was doing this to Gavin Newsom with the drinking rumors.
4: Oh, Gavin Newsom hates his guts.
2: Chief Averett didn't answer my questions, but told the CHP she was driving home, got stuck in the construction traffic.
0: You mean when she was driving on the shoulder going 70 miles an hour?
4: Maybe she thought she was like Wonder Woman and was in an invisible plane.
2: Started to experience chest pain and wanted to expedite her return home. So she began to travel in the center median. The investigator asked if she went to the hospital. Chief Averett answered she did not. The chest pains had subsided after exiting the freeway.
0: There's a likely story. The heartburn went away, so I slowed down.
4: After I took off a mirror and didn't stop.
2: Averett also told the investigator she did not recall hearing any noises from the impact.
19: There's no way.
5: What do you mean?
19: There's no way in hell that you did not hear our mirrors hit. You could do it.
0: Even if you were blasting music at the loudest possible volume in your car, you would hear if you clipped a mirror.
4: How did she not hear that? Did she grow up in Hiroshima? What happened to her hearing?
0: I think it's very likely she did hear it, and she said, oh, crap, and just decided to keep going.
4: Maybe she's a big concert goer and has no hearing left.
19: There's no way in hell that you did not hear our mirrors hit. You could do a test. Drive two cars, one going 55, one going 65, and hit mirrors and tell me you don't hear anything. Do a Suburban and a Jeep. You'll hear it. I promise.
2: I share the CHP hit-and-run investigative report with police practices expert Rich Correa, former commander at the SFPD.
4: Oh, this is the same genius from yesterday.
0: Well, Dan's an efficient guy. He figured out how to get several stories out of this one report.
4: By the way, as we sit here listening to this, had the person just stopped and given a business card out, the city would have paid for it, and no one would have batted an eye. Because if a black and white in pursuit causes damage to a car, I would assume those sorts of things happen, and I would have thought nothing of it. I would have just gotten it fixed, and I certainly wouldn't have called the news.
0: Well, that's the thing here. There's a world of difference between an accident that happens all the time, including occasionally with a police vehicle, and clipping someone's mirror and taking off. And when you're the top cop in the city of San Leandro, it doesn't look good, does it?
4: No, that's when it's obvious that you believe that rules just don't apply.
2: Former commander at the SFPD.
6: When I'm driving in my car and the passenger mirror is 3 feet away max, I think I'm going to hear that.
7: Well, that's common sense. The law is, did you knowingly? And that's a proof question. But someone should take a close look at these things.
2: Damage to both vehicles' mirrors matched up, but the CHP decided not to file charges because of Averett's statements that she had no knowledge of the reported hit and run.
4: Something must have been going on. Either she was late for something important, or, I don't know, do they still have three martini lunches?
2: The attorney for the San Leandro Police Officers Association believes the chief is getting preferential treatment, not facing the same scrutiny that her officers receive.
20: It just absolutely destroys the fabric of morale in the department to think that your leader, to think that your chief believes that she or he is above the law. And that's what's going on in San Leandro.
2: Daphne Ryan says she called.
0: I wonder how much that Jeep is.
4: Good question.
2: Daphne Ryan says she called San Leandro police that night, reached Watch Commander Lieutenant Antoinette Turner, who denied the Jeep came from their department. Again,
0: this is the same cop This is, by the way, the same cop that was involved in the dropping off the homeless person story, who somehow failed upward into a leadership position at BART PD.
2: Reached Watch Commander Lieutenant Antoinette Turner, who denied the Jeep came from their department.
0: Hey, the CHP says it's your car. No, it's not.
4: What's going on up there?
2: Again, Ryan on the...
0: This is... If we had, you know, and I say we as in the broadcast journalism world, had enough resources, there are so many stories that just don't get covered because they take place in these little tiny cities in these big counties.
4: Well, that's why I always say being mayor of Long Beach or being on the city council in Long Beach or Pasadena is the perfect crime, because you have a big city with a big budget. And if you want to be corrupt, you can go ahead and be corrupt, and no one's paying attention to you.
2: Again, Ryan on the 911 call.
9: The lady at San Andreas was like, oh, that's not ours. And I was like, yes, it is. I already called the police.
2: 5 minutes later, Ryan says Lieutenant Turner called.
0: By the way, San Leandro, population of 91,000. It's about the size of Burbank.
2: 5 minutes later, Ryan says Lieutenant Turner called her back with an offer.
19: Turner calls me back saying that we'll take care of your damage to your car if we cannot make a report.
0: Oh, that's shady as hell.
4: Yeah, no kidding. So she didn't want this showing up in any insurance paperwork.
0: Hey, we'll pay for your mirror as long as you don't file a report with us, the police department.
4: I'm telling you, the reason, that's the same reason that she didn't stop. She was doing something she shouldn't have been doing.
0: And you think it was worse than just holding a cheeseburger with one hand and fries with the other hand and driving with her knees?
4: Well, if you just hit in and out, wouldn't you just stop?
0: Sometimes you gotta go.
19: Turner calls me back saying that we'll take care of your damage to your car if we cannot make a report.
10: Did it seem odd to you that a police officer is trying to get you not to file a police report?
19: Yes, it was very suspicious. And I even told her, I said, it's very weird that you're trying to stop me from making a police report about a police officer.
2: Antoinette Turner left the San...
0: That's a whole other level from Oakland where, hey, fill out the form online. San Leandro says, hey, we don't need paperwork involved in this, do we?
4: Well, I'm sure each city has their own way of handling these things.
2: Antoinette Turner left the San Leandro Police Department this past December. I reached her by phone at BART Police, where she is now deputy chief in charge of the Progressive Policing and Community Engagement Bureau.
0: Who named it that?
4: How is there a political arm of a police department?
2: She would not answer any of the questions I asked. Her involvement is mentioned in this 9-page complaint filed by San Leandro PD's Internal Affairs Sergeant Mike Oliveira. He cites Turner and Averett's actions as a troubling pattern of lack of accountability, selective enforcement, and concealment of violations.
0: Yeah, there's something here. You may not have thought there was anything untoward about dumping the homeless guy in Oakland, but this story shows you there's something rotten in that police department.
4: Yeah, yesterday I thought that was on the up and up, but this one, there's a problem here.
2: Oliveira also writes that Chief Averett told command staff that nothing happened and described this incident as completely unfounded. I wanted San Leandro.
0: Well, is your mirror all scratched up or no?
4: Yeah, what was her explanation when she brought her car in?
2: I wanted San Leandro Mayor Juan Gonzalez's reaction. He has cooperated with interviews in the past, but...
0: Yeah, but then Brian Acevedo said way too many things on your interview, and the FBI started looking at him.
4: Yeah.
2: I wanted San Leandro Mayor Juan Gonzalez's reaction.
0: What was it? You know, it sure looks like you had some kind of agreement with the Dongs to get these shipping containers sold to San Leandro for $300,000 a pop. Well, I don't recall ever saying something like that.
4: And by the way, I never received a dirty massage from them in Vietnam either.
2: I wanted San Leandro Mayor Juan Gonzalez's reaction. He has cooperated with interviews in the past, but not this time. His spokesperson wrote that the mayor declined because it's a personnel issue. I followed up by going to the city council meeting.
0: Hey, Mayor. By the way, if you're wondering why you only see Dan Noy stories every few weeks, it's because This is how much goes into just one 7-minute story.
4: Oh, this had to take weeks, if not months.
11: Hey, Mayor, how is the chief involved in a hit and run and an accusation of a cover-up just a personnel matter? Isn't that a matter for the public interest?
12: And there's more information that you need to get. So
11: okay.
12: We'll give you some more information.
11: From
12: be on the lookout.
11: Okay. Thank you.
0: We're going to send you more information. Do you think they send him more information?
4: Nope.
2: That additional information was sparse, a written statement. The California Highway Patrol investigated the complaint against the chief. In addition, the city conducted its own independent third-party administrative investigation. Those investigations are...
0: Did they look at the mirrors?
4: Yeah, I don't know if this thing requires Matlock to take a look at it. It seems pretty cut and dry to me.
2: Those investigations are now complete.
15: And that's it. No more details on the chief, her Jeep, or her accident. The lawyer for the POA is proposing hiring a retired judge, splitting the cost with the city to look at all the information and come to a conclusion about what really happened.
0: I like that the police union hates her guts.
4: Oh, yeah. Well, she's management.
15: I'll be watching if the city responds, Dan and Amma.
13: Wow. What a story.
23: Incredible.
13: Yeah. I know you'll get back to us and
15: Absolutely.
13: Stay on it as you do.
15: It.
13: Thank you, Dan.
0: So there you go. There is the story of the San Leandro that the police union hates her guts.
4: Oh, yeah. Well, she's management.
15: I'll be watching if the city responds, Dan and Amma.
23: Wow.
13: What a story.
23: Incredible.
13: Yeah. I know you'll get back to us and
15: Absolutely.
13: Stay on it as you
15: it.
13: Do. Thank you, Dan.
0: So there you go. There is the story of the San Leandro police chief that clipped a mirror and tried to cover it up.
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14: This was when Gavin Newsom was mayor of San Francisco, and there was a report out about Gavin hitting the sauce and blasting local reporters. 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
0: Faithful. 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
10: We may be closer to an end to the Iran conflict.
11: I'm Dave Anthony, Fox News.
12: We would prefer the path of peace. What the president would prefer is a deal.
11: After Secretary of State Marco Rubio said that, the president posted on Truth Social he's pausing Project Freedom that started Monday, aiming to have the U.S. military escort oil tankers and ships stranded in the Strait of Hormuz.
13: Iran's ambassador to Pakistan responded to the announcement by mocking President Trump, posting on X, once beaten, twice shy.
11: Fox's Trey Yingst in Tel Aviv.
13: Well, this morning Axios is reporting that a memorandum of understanding could be reached in the next 48 hours that would include 14 points agreed to by both the United States and Iran, among them an enrichment moratorium and also opening eventually the Strait of Hormuz. Now, if this does move forward, it's an indication that progress is being made at the negotiating table. The question is whether or not the Iranians are serious about actually signing this understanding.
11: This potential deal to end the conflict has stock futures surging the day after record highs for the NASDAQ and the S&P 500. Oil prices are plunging 11%. However, at the gas pump, another nickel rise this morning. AAA's national average for regular $4.53 per gallon. Cole Allen is facing a new charge after being indicted by a grand jury in Washington in the White House Correspondents' Dinner attack last month.
14: Four counts, the new charge being assaulting a federal officer with a deadly weapon. The others, attempting to assassinate the president, and two firearms-related charges. Allen's expected back in court next Monday, May 11th. For a preliminary hearing.
11: That's Fox's Mike Emanuel. In that new charge, Allen's accused of firing a shot that hit a Secret Service agent in the bulletproof vest. In Indiana, five of the seven Republican challengers President Trump backed defeated incumbent GOP state senators that he wants to unseat for joining Democrats blocking a congressional redistricting the names to help elect more Republicans in November. One of the senators won his race. The other contest too close to call. 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
11: Three more passengers have been evacuated from a cruise ship still stuck at sea in a hantavirus outbreak on board that's left three others dead. Nearly 150 others on the ship are in quarantine. So far, no port on the West African coast is allowing the MV Hondius to dock. It's believed the strain of hantavirus on the ship can be spread person to person. Now to the Make America Healthy Again agenda here in the U.S.
17: We've gone from 5% of our kids being obese to 20%. 70% of adults are obese or overweight.
11: So Health and Human Services Secretary Robert F. Kennedy Jr. is a big fan of bringing back a fitness program for kids.
18: Surrounded by cabinet secretaries and pro athletes, President Trump signed a proclamation restoring the Presidential Fitness Test Award for students.
19: My administration's working very hard to defend America's cherished athletic traditions and pass our values of excellence and competitiveness to the next generation.
18: The Obama administration phased out the annual test in favor of a youth fitness program promoting health for much of its history. The test included a one-mile run, sit-ups, push-ups, and a shuttle run. At the White House, Jared Halpern, Fox News.
11: In the NBA playoffs, the defending champions win again.
20: The Thunder won Game 1 against the Lakers, 108-90. Oklahoma City outscored Los Angeles by at least 3 points in every quarter. Oklahoma City, which is 5-0 in these playoffs, has won its last three games without All-Star guard Jalen Williams because of a hamstring injury. The Lakers again played without Luka Doncic because of a strained hamstring. 41-year-old LeBron James led Los Angeles with 27 points. The Detroit Pistons had lost 12 straight playoff games against the Cleveland Cavaliers. Last night, the Pistons ended the streak. Detroit won its fourth straight game in these playoffs with a 111-101 victory at home to take the series opener against Cleveland.
11: On Fox's Jared Max. On the ice, Colorado beat Minnesota 5-2, giving the Avalanche a 2-0 series lead over the Wild in the NHL playoffs. I'm Dave Anthony. This is Fox News.
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34: Well, we aren't a top 40 station, but we do try to play the hits when requested. And every so often, there is a news story that sparks the interest of the audience to the point to where many of you email us links to the same story. And Randy, there's a couple of stories involving the bums that the audience wants to hear us talk about.
0: Fox 11 has really been on it lately with this video that you see that is emblematic of everything that's wrong with Los Angeles that is going everywhere, because all the touting of people like Karen Bass and Nithya Raman and Ulysses Hernandez that they want to help the homeless, all the most obvious examples of the homeless and the mentally ill and the drug addicted, there's no help for anybody, including the obviously crazy guy who has taken over a bus bench.
34: And apparently this man is now famous, at least with this audience.
0: For more, here is Fox 11 in Los Angeles and Christina Gonzalez.
1: It's not unusual across Los Angeles County to find homeless people hanging out on bus benches, but we ran into a particularly distressing situation in Hollywood today. Fox 11's Christina Gonzalez joining us live with a story you'll see only on Fox 11. Christina?
2: And we actually have been following this situation for over 24 hours. The man you see behind us, his back to us, he has been living on bus benches all around the block.
0: And he's not just sitting on a bus bench. There is a pile of garbage around the bus bench, something that looks like a ripped piece of foam he's using as a mattress. There's so much trash surrounding all of it. It's very L.A. It's very on brand.
34: Well, if you have to wait for the bus around a bunch of trash, I guess that'll prime you for riding the bus.
2: Here, and he's now moved to the street. People here concerned because just last Thanksgiving on this bus bench that you see right here, they found another unhoused person who was dead. They just don't want history to repeat itself. Take a look at this.
0: That's another statistic for Karen Bass to say she reduced homelessness.
34: Now, are they sure he was dead? Because it was Thanksgiving. It could have been the tryptophan and the turkey.
2: My name is Christina. What's your name?
3: I like that. I'm David.
2: David. But what happened that you're here now?
3: Nothing happened. I'm mopping up the situation. I'm standing right here. I'm not moving.
2: David.
0: Christina's really got a knack for talking to these people.
34: Yeah. If my boss sent me down to talk to a homeless person living at a bus stop, I'd be doing it from far away.
2: David says he's not moving from the Metro bus bench on Melrose and Vine.
4: He's a friendly sort of guy, but he's not all there.
2: Keith Johnson.
0: You think so?
34: Boy, he's going out on a limb with that one.
2: Keith Johnson is part of a citizen homeless advisory group who has been following David for a while.
4: He was at a bus stop at Melrose and Wilton.
2: That bus stop now cleared with a different homeless person set up a few feet away.
34: I thought it was supposed to be Project Inside Safe, not Project Bus Stop.
0: It's like they're not even doing the tents anymore. The tents are so early 2020s. In the mid-2020s, it's all about storm drains, living in the river, and taking over bus shelters. You know, when the city of L.A. and Nithya loves to tout that she got funding to put these little canopies over all the bus benches, who knew that those were going to turn into little mini homeless shelters?
34: What's coming next? Mid-century modern homeless encampments? Is Gary going to design one?
2: David says he's been at this location a couple of weeks.
5: Have they tried to offer you a place to stay?
3: What? I got places all around the world. Take a look at everything. It's good.
0: Yeah, this guy's completely insane.
34: He's showing them around like he's a realtor.
3: What? I got places all around the world. Take a look at everything. I'm from New Jersey.
5: New Jersey.
3: I have a house there. I became a friend.
0: He's got a house in Jersey. Then why is he on a bench in Hollywood?
34: Oh, God. Give him 30 more seconds. He'll start bragging about the pizza.
3: I'm from here and there. I'm from my mom and dad.
4: I tried 211 yesterday.
0: Yeah, that doesn't work.
34: He pressed one for English. He waited on hold for an hour. Then they cut him off. Yeah. We know the story.
0: Here's someone who's in an obvious mental health crisis. So where are all the crisis response workers that we keep paying for because we say we don't need police?
34: Yeah, don't we employ, like, I don't know, a couple hundred social workers with bullet holes in them to send them down to places like this?
4: 211 yesterday, and then they refer you to L.A. Homeless Service Authority. I've also reached out to our city councilman's office. They're homeless.
0: Oh, Hugo's not going to be any help.
34: Boy, this guy must be new.
6: Yeah, clap that up.
4: City councilman's office. They're homeless.
0: Look, at this point, It was a brand new experiment in 2022. But you should really know now that if you vote for a DSA candidate, whether it's Hugo.
6: Yeah, clap that up.
0: Or Ulysses.
7: Are we going to get it?
0: You should know that the one thing you're voting for is them to not do a damn thing about the homeless.
34: I was going to say, this guy sounds surprisingly not defeated, but give it time. Maybe a week, maybe two, and he's going to sound like everyone else in town.
0: Both Hugo and Ulysses are up for re-election this year. Let's see if they stay in those jobs, because that one's on us.
4: City councilman's office, their homeless team.
2: We also reached out to city officials and Metro. Overnight, someone cleaned the bus stop and David moved to the cement next to the bus stop around the corner.
0: And then he came back.
34: It is literally whack-a-mole. It's whack-a-bum.
0: But you don't worry, they spick and span the bus bench where he was sleeping all day, so it's nice and clean for him to come back to. It's almost like the homeless who are living on the bus benches have a turndown service.
34: Oh, don't worry. There'll be bodily fluids back on that bench, lickety-split.
0: You haven't even seen the second half of this story. You are a soothsayer, sir.
34: Uh-oh.
4: Oftentimes the help comes from whoever they contract with, and they walk up to the person and go, would you like services? And if they refuse, that's it.
0: And how much are we paying all of these outreach workers to say that? Oh, do you need some help? Oh, you don't? Okay.
34: Well, I guess it could be worse. It could be Barbara Ferrer's team down there giving them crack pipes.
2: Yeah. As David told us the day before.
3: There's nothing going to stop me from doing that. And they know it. I'm going to sit right here. I'm going to rub it right in their face for what they did. And they can suffer.
2: So he remains on the sidewalk. The delivery robots drive by, but you can see.
0: There's this great image where he's sitting on the bench, lying down on the bench in this pile of filth, and the food delivery robot, the SAMO, is trying to figure out how to maneuver around him so someone can get their pizza.
34: I think everyone walking down that street is trying to figure out how to maneuver around him.
2: So he remains on the sidewalk. The delivery robots drive by, but you can see people stop to help bringing food. We've also seen David and
0: Yeah. What did we say about not feeding the bears?
34: What we've done is embolden these people so that he feels like he owns that bus stop. And if you felt like you owned something, you wouldn't let other people use it, would you?
0: I know it seems compassionate to be offering blankets and food and water to these people, but as long as you do that, they're never going to accept the help because you've just made them more comfortable taking over the public space.
34: The only thing that we should offer him is three hots and a cot and a clink.
2: We've also seen David engaged in what could be considered public indecency.
0: And I think you know what that is.
8: Doing Here the we most go. With his hands.
0: And there is Buckle video up. Of him on the sidewalk, laying on his back, doing that, and that's not a crime.
34: Oh, my.
0: Sure, you could say, well, it's not a crime to be homeless. It's not a crime to be loitering or taking over a bus bench. It's not a crime to be doing that in the middle of the street in Hollywood.
34: I don't even know what argument you make in defense of that.
2: We've also seen David engaged in what could be considered public indecency. Indecent exposure, perhaps. We can't show you, but that doesn't...
0: Christina has seen some things.
34: It sounds like it. Boy, she's going to need a stiff one when she gets home.
0: Don't use that word.
2: That doesn't seem to surprise anyone in the area.
4: There's so many rough campers now here in Hollywood where they're not in a tent, they're just out here sleeping on a bus bench or the sidewalk. What is our breaking point?
0: Oh, we don't have one. This is L.A.
34: Yeah, you have to vote differently, sir. That is the breaking point.
4: Yeah, you know, it's not helping them. It's affecting our businesses, our community, our neighborhoods.
2: We did reach out to the mayor's office, sent us a full statement in part reading health, mental health, and behavioral health services lie solely with the county.
0: That doesn't sound like locking arms to me.
34: Would you want to touch this guy's arms?
0: Remember how when Karen Bass got in, She declared a state of emergency. Lindsay Horvath declared a state of emergency. They said the era of the county and the city pointing fingers at each other is over. Well, here we are nearly 4 years later, and it's the county and the city pointing fingers at each other while somebody who obviously is not in his own right mind is just sitting there taking over the bus bench.
34: And we're spending a fortune on Project Inside Safe. Is Karen Bass there to give this guy a hand? No.
2: Lies solely with the county. The mayor's office has asked the county to send mental health support today. And indeed, let's show you video because some people late this afternoon showed up. They identified themselves as coming from the county. They spoke with him a few minutes. Then they talked to us. They told us they know who he is. He has not accepted help. But then they said they weren't going to do anything unless we left.
0: This is the most outrageous part of this entire story is you have somebody who's obviously in a crisis, a danger to himself and everyone around him. LA County mental health employees say, well, we're not going to do anything as long as you're filming.
34: How is that even legal? Unless the news stops talking about this, we're not going to do anything about it.
0: This is why they all got to go. The entire city leadership and the entire county leadership, they are all complete failures on this.
34: Well, and this is what they say about crime, too. They say crime is actually going down, and they blame the local news, saying if the local news just spent less time talking about crime and more time talking about other things, the public would believe them.
2: Accepted help, but then they said they weren't going to do anything unless we left because they didn't want a camera around. We offered to move farther away.
0: Isn't it in the public's interest to see how our tax dollars are being spent to quote unquote help the homeless, help the mentally ill and the addicted? You don't get to tell the free press to turn off their cameras.
34: I don't think it's about that at all. I don't think they care about this guy being on video being taken away to wherever it is that they're going to take him. I think what the city was telling her is stop talking about this. If you want us to do something about these stories, stop reporting on it. Stop talking about it.
0: Good luck. I think we're like at 2 weeks in a row where every single day it's a new outrageous, insane homeless story coming off of Fox 11. They're on it.
2: Because they didn't want a camera around. We offered to move farther away, but no, they left. They said they were not doing anything until we were gone.
0: They left. The mental health service people that we pay, I'm sure, a handsome salary in the county decided to not help the person who obviously needs help because the cameras were on.
34: I know I'm a broken record. If you do not vote differently, if in that election for mayor, you vote for anyone other than Spencer Pratt, you're voting for this. Just go into it eyes wide open.
2: Because they didn't want a camera around. We offered to move farther away, but no, they left. They said they were not doing anything until we were gone. And you see them leave there. So perhaps after we leave now, they'll come back and they'll be able to do something. But it does speak to the reality of how difficult it is to help people who are not accepting help, let alone to show you if that help does come through.
0: Why is all of this voluntary? This entire ideology of housing first and harm reduction, and we can't help anybody until they ask for it, has been a complete failure.
34: And part of it is that our elected officials are wed to the idea that we have a homeless problem because of the high cost of housing. It is not going to get better until they get with reality and understand that these people, their brains are fried.
0: The politicians or the homeless?
34: Both.
2: In reality, being homeless is not a crime.
0: Well, how about the thing he was doing in the middle of the street?
34: Yeah, don't you have to register as a sex offender if you do that in public?
0: It's on news video. How can you not take that video to the LAPD? And at the very least, this guy should be locked up for that. There is so much evidence out there all the time of these people living on the street doing things like that or worse. And somehow nothing happens to them.
34: Imagine being a woman or a child living in that neighborhood, and you're forced to see that on a daily basis.
2: It's not a crime, and unless he is a danger to himself or others,
0: that sure seemed like a danger to me.
34: No kidding.
2: He's, you know, they're not going to pick him up.
0: But you know what they say? They say, well, he's not a danger in himself. The way that the county likes to act here, and the city as well, is that nobody's a danger till they've already stabbed somebody.
34: How about this? We all pay for those buses. The people who are paying for those buses can't use the bus stop.
2: He's, you know, they're not going to pick him up on what's called a 5150, a mental health hold. So the options are limited with the way things are being done right now.
0: How is it that we can put Britney Spears in a conservatorship, but not this guy?
34: Because that makes TMZ.
2: In Hollywood, I'm Christina Gonzalez. He's still here. Fox 11 News.
1: All right, Christina, a painful look there. All right, thank you.
0: Of all the things that are outrageous about that story, the one that drove me crazy is the L.A. County mental health team refusing to do anything until the news cameras left. And then they still didn't do anything. They left. How much are those people getting paid to do nothing?
34: They are telling the news to stop reporting on it. Message received. So guess what? When we return, we're going to tell you about a different bum causing problems in a different part of California. How do you like them apples?
32: You and California have so much in common. For one, you're both broke. Stick around, and after the break, John and Randy might just fix one of those. It's the Fix California Hour.
6: How did I lose weight? And I did. Lean, right here. I did. I love this stuff. 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
0: 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Guys, I live in California. My husband and I just went to Carmel for my 70th birthday. There are no homeless in Carmel. I asked the store owner why that is, and she told us if any homeless show up in Carmel, the police are called and they are picked up and escorted out of town. Sounds good to us.
34: The same thing is true in the city where I live. You won't find any homeless in Rancho Mirage. We send them someplace else.
0: There are cities that tolerate this, and there are cities that don't. And the cities that tolerate this say they want to help these people, but obviously they don't.
34: Well, I don't want to help them either. I just want them away from me. And Randy, if you missed yesterday's episode or an episode from earlier in the week or last week and you want to find out what you missed out on, that's easy to do.
0: You probably missed out on John taking a lot of shots at Katie Porter.
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5: You and I have never met, but I'm willing to bet that there is something you would like to do, but you feel like you can't, that it's too hard, that you don't deserve it. A colleague of mine recently told me about this new book called Brave Shift, 30 Mindset Changes to Transform Your Life. It's written by a woman named Michelle Carrer. Carrer says the one thing most people forget when they set a goal is to attach a reason to it. Having that reason is big, because when you don't want to do something that's necessary to reach your goal, you can go back to your reason to find the motivation you need. Try to frame your goal as something you want to achieve, as opposed to being a bad part of yourself that you want to change. That will make you more likely to succeed, as will asking for help. All of us need it, and it makes people feel good to help you achieve your goals. I'm Dr. Sanjay Gupta, helping you live a better life.
8: 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A vacation? A shopping spree? A trip to the spa? You could win $5,000 for the mom in your life with our Mother's Day giveaway. 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
34: If you'd like to email the show, you can do so at johnnydontlikeshow@gmail.com. 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Let's go to Joseph in Los Angeles. Joseph, hello.
26: Hi. One of the biggest problems with the homeless people is calling them homeless people, because then they think the solution is give them a home. The real problem is it's addiction. It's mental disease. So you either need to get them off of drugs or alcohol, or help them out mentally to get them back up on their feet. I mean, the majority of them are that. There's a few that are down their luck. Then you get them back up on their feet, you get them a job, and you get them to take care of themselves. But we need to quit calling them homeless people, because everyone thinks the solution is get them a house. And that's not the problem, because the druggie can't even afford his drugs.
34: It's funny that you mentioned that. When I was a child, I spent a lot of time with my grandparents. And they used to call them winos or bag ladies. And they didn't mean it as a pejorative. They just meant it as that's who we're talking about here. But it wasn't homeless. It was wino, because the assumption is the person is living on the street because they drink too much wine. And even as a child, I understood that when they would refer to them. But then we cleaned up the language and we made it homeless, which I guess is more compassionate. But then you leave people with the exact wrong impression that the problem is a lack of housing.
26: Yes, and that's the problem. I mean, they used to be called vagrants, street people, hobos, all kinds of stuff. But the solution isn't housing, because they still have, if you don't solve in any issue, if you don't solve the root cause, you're never going to solve the problem. So that's why they have to, you know, go after the root cause, which is the addictions and the mental instability and all that. And for the few people, the small percentage that are just down their luck, then you get them into a temporary shelter and you get them some job skills and they can go out there and get back on their feet again.
34: All right. Thank you for the call, sir. I appreciate it. 800-222-5222 is the telephone number. 1-800-222-5222. If you'd like to email the show, you can do so at johnnydontlikeshow@gmail.com. Since the government doesn't want us talking about all the problems that the homeless cause anymore, Randy, let's find out what's going on in downtown L.A.
0: Matthew Seedorf has been on a roll lately. Matthew Seedorf discovered, thanks to Juan Nala and the Clean LA With Me guy, the woman living in the sewer drain. And when you find out the backstory behind that woman, it is heartbreaking and infuriating. He found the people that are living in the sewers in Canoga Park, the people living in the river near the LA River bike path, which is one of the worst bike paths in the entire country. And now another tip has come to Matthew Seedorf. Hey, have you ever seen what's going on outside the post office in MacArthur Park?
34: I can only imagine.
0: For more, here is Fox 11 and the incredible Matthew Seedorf.
6: Only on Fox 11. Tonight, a U.S. post office overwhelmed by trash and homeless encampments. Fox 11's Matthew Seedorf with more.
7: It's unbelievable that this post office is even open. Customers maneuvering around trash and homeless encampments. The image is shocking.
0: How does the post office put up with that? That's federal property.
34: And that's a heavily unionized workforce, too. You'd think they'd be able to do something about this.
7: So this is the entrance to the post office right here. Disturbing conditions right outside this downtown LA post office, somehow still open, surrounded by trash. Mounds of garbage flooding the parking lot, old TVs, stripped copper wire, and rats. You know what it's like out here?
0: Yeah, and they showed live shots of the rats running through the homeless encampment. It will make your skin crawl.
34: Where is that lunatic fake doctor running the Department of Public Health when you need her?
0: Passing out pipes.
9: Next slide.
7: Rats. You know what it's like out here?
10: Girls and no work.
7: Some people live in here for years, others months.
12: You know who you're talking to? We can't trust anybody really.
7: Is it safe?
12: No.
7: Ariana Montero inviting us in.
0: If it's not safe, then why are you there inside the rat-infested homeless encampment outside the post office, outside of the most gang-infested park in L.A.?
34: Well, how do they expect Cliff Clavin to deliver the penny saver dealing with all of that?
7: Ariana Montero inviting us into her encampment. Inside a dog, shelves, a fan, even a refrigerator.
0: Of course.
34: Because why not?
12: It's not even done yet.
7: How do you guys get power?
0: How is stealing power not a crime?
34: It's a crime associated with homelessness and poverty.
0: If I don't pay my DWP bill, they shut off my power. We have people stealing power from the city of Los Angeles, and nothing happens to them.
34: Nope, because there's one set of rules for middle class and taxpayers, and there's another set of rules for the protected classes, and the homeless are among them.
7: Obviously, this is a post office.
12: Honestly, we're blessed that they haven't said anything.
7: Right across the street.
0: We're blessed that they haven't said anything about this monstrosity that we've created.
34: Because in L.A., it's anything goes.
7: Right across the street is one of the busiest fire stations in the city of L.A. They say 80% of their calls are related to the homeless.
0: That is the number you need to remember. The fire station outside of MacArthur Park, right next to this post office, their firefighters say 80% of all the calls they respond to are because of the homeless.
34: And 50% of all of the fires started in Los Angeles are started by the homeless, according to the chief.
0: If you're wondering why the fire department is overtaxed and stretched so thin, it's because they're responding. 4 out of 5 calls aren't even about an actual emergency. It's either a homeless person that OD'd or it's a homeless person that started a fire.
7: Right across the street is one of the busiest fire stations in the city of L.A. They say 80% of their calls are related to the homeless. Do you worry about your safety?
9: It's crazy, yeah.
13: Yo soy de Guatemala.
7: This group from Guatemala. They say help from the city has been hard to find.
34: Okay. They need help from ICE.
0: You know, it was funny because the other day, I think it was Seedorf talked to someone who was from Guatemala that said, hey, Guatemala is much nicer than here.
7: I see that, Aida.
13: No. Ahorita no.
7: In a statement to Fox 11, Councilwoman Eunice Hernandez.
0: Oh, boy.
34: She's the one who says that the park is fantastic and it's children playing and that sort of thing.
14: Yes.
7: In a statement to Fox 11, Councilwoman Eunice Hernandez says they've been monitoring the area with outreach and a cleanup planned next week.
0: Isn't it funny how when the news is about to report on something, so they ask for a statement, a place that has been ignored for months, possibly years, festering to the point where there are rats crawling everywhere. Oh, we're just getting around to that right now. We're cleaning it up next week. What are you talking about?
34: And here's what's crazy. What do you think the odds are, if you went through that encampment, that you couldn't find active warrants or deportation orders for just about every single person there?
7: In a statement to Fox 11, Councilwoman Eunice Hernandez says they've been monitoring the area with outreach and a cleanup planned next week.
15: I've been sleeping at bus stops.
0: Here's what you need to do. All 7 people that are running against Eunice Hernandez, play that video on loop. That's what you should be pushing out to all of your followers. If you want more homeless encampments full of rats outside of the post office and a fire station where 80% of the fires, the things they're responding to, have to do with the homeless, then yes, give Eunice another 4 years. And if we do that, we're done.
34: And it's like the bus stop. People have to use that post office. What do you do if you own a business in that community? What do you do if you live in that community and you need stamps or you need to mail a package or something?
15: I've been chased by men.
7: But encampments and trash remain outside the post office where some say they want help.
15: I'll jump on it in a second.
0: At what point does the postmaster general jump in there and start firing on all fours?
34: Well, here's what would happen. They would turn it into a Trump issue and they would say, oh, look, it's Donald Trump going to war with California. And they would take the side of the encampment, 100% guaranteed.
7: And they haven't done that?
15: No, not over here.
7: The councilwoman says they're going to be out here as early as next week, clearing it all up and offering resources. Reporting in Westlake, Matthew Seedorf, Fox 11 News.
0: So there you go. That is the latest of what seems like daily updates from the complete failures of everyone running Los Angeles City and Los Angeles County to do anything about homelessness, where a post office has been completely taken over by the homeless.
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5: There's something I'd like to talk to you about today, something that's been circulating on the internet that's become a real problem. Deep fake videos of me endorsing products that I've never even heard of and I have no relationship with whatsoever. Let me tell you clearly, these videos are scams. They are designed to take your money. Now, a couple things you should keep in mind. If something sounds too good to be true, it probably is. When you look at these videos, if they don't seem natural, if there's something off about them, the audio or the video, it's probably AI generated. And if you come across something that does pique your interest, see if you can find evidence of it from other sources. I promise you this, if I discover something incredible that you need to know about, I'm going to talk about it somewhere that you can easily find, not on some shady social media site. I'm Dr. Sanjay Gupta, helping you live a better life.
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0: Al writes in from the Port of Oakland at johnnydontlikeshow@gmail.com. Guys, up here, AC Transit solved both the camping out and the vandalism problem by replacing bus stop shelters and benches with single steel seats, which are few and far between. But after all, benches and shelters are just signs of white privilege. Now, I'm sure Shaggy likes that, so let's have her say it.
22: That's right. I like that. That was amazing.
34: Let's go to Chris in Westlake Village. Chris, hello.
24: Hi, guys. You know, I called to say that it's the meth. It's the meth that is a big part of the crime. You know, I know most people know this, but meth is cheap. It's out there. People will not go into any treatment because they want to stay out so they can get their meth and their alcohol, which you can get for $6 if you panhandle, but it's the meth. And meth, you know, it's a chemical. It's not an organic thing, and it makes people go insane. It destroys your mind and your body. It makes you go nuts. So that's why you're seeing all this out there. And then as far as Nithya Raman goes, you know, I do believe, Randy, that she is what you might call a fall guy or whatever for Karen Bass. They believe the same thing. She's a Democrat Socialist of America. And in her interview I heard recently, she said, oh, well, you know, we have, what, 7,400 LAPD, and she gave that community policing spiel. So if you know, L.A., if you vote Democrat, nothing's going to change. And the same thing for the governor. You know, I mean, I'm going with Hilton because he's already going after the fraud. What if Swalwell was governor? I mean, what would he do? He'd give the schools more money, not expose any fraud, you know, so it's like, come on, let's not be stuck on Democrat stupid anymore. It's over. And I hope you guys have a great weekend.
34: All right. Thank you for the call, sir. You too.
0: Now, John, just because he said weekend, remember, today is Thursday, not Friday.
34: Tomorrow is going to be a roll of the dice. All right. Right now it's time for an update on California's totally corrupt Attorney General, Bob Bonta.
6: Bob Bonta.
0: This guy,
6: Bob Bonta,
0: is now getting sued by the California Card Room Association because his regulations to ban blackjack at the card rooms took effect yesterday. And they're saying this is going to kill their business. And also, who asked for this? For more, here's CBS 47 in the Central Valley.
7: This April's Fool's Day is no joke for California card rooms. Today is the day the Department of Justice set up for card rooms to drastically adjust their table games, including getting rid of blackjack. Now the clock is ticking to comply or hit the jackpot in court.
0: You knew that was coming.
34: Okay, and just to set the table here, Bob Bonta is a wholly owned subsidiary of the Indian casinos. He used to be owned by the card rooms, and then the Indian casinos paid him more, so now he's working for the Indian casinos, and he's trying to make life miserable for the card rooms.
6: Bob Bonta.
9: This is what I've been doing for the past 22 years now, providing for my family. It's great. I love it.
7: Donna Sukanti Vong says there's a simple reason why she's been a card dealer at Club One Casino in Fresno for so long. It's the familiar faces.
9: The best way to describe
0: it. What do you think the regulars at the card room in Fresno are like?
34: Oh, my. They might be getting into fights in Ubers, too.
9: The best way to describe it is
34: card rooms.
6: Bob Bonta.
9: This is what I've been doing for the past 22 years now. Providing for my family is great. I love it.
7: Donna Sukanti Vong says there's a simple reason why she's been a card dealer at Club One Casino in Fresno for so long. It's the familiar faces.
9: The best way to describe.
0: What do you think the regulars at the card room in Fresno are like?
34: Oh, my. They might be getting into fights in Ubers, too.
9: The best way to describe is kind of like the show Cheers. Everybody knows your name.
7: But now, decades of consistency is being met with a range of emotions and future uncertainty.
9: Scared, nervous, frustration, and pretty much why.

0: Everybody knows your name.
1: But now, decades of consistency is being met with a range of emotions and future uncertainties.
0: Scared, nervous, frustration, and pretty much why.
1: In an effort led by California Attorney General Rob Bonta, the department...
2: That's not his name.
3: Can we get a correction?
4: Bob Bonta.
1: The Department of Justice wants to change the game at California's card rooms. The new rules taking effect today would severely affect how table games in non-tribal casinos are played. The most notable...
2: Who was being harmed by this outside of the perceived harm to their pocketbooks of the tribal casinos that think they have a hold on all the gambling in the state?
3: This is what happens when your top cop... When the person in charge of the California Department of Justice is for sale.
1: The most notable alteration, the essential elimination of the popular game of blackjack.
5: It's such a dramatic impact on our business. I mean, blackjack's so 20% of what we do.
1: Kyle Kirkland is the owner of Club One. He's also the president of the California Gaming Association. The nearly 90 card rooms in the state employ around 20,000 people.
2: They're going to have to cut that in half.
3: Oh, yeah. Oh, yeah. Unless they just go and they pony up more money than the Indian casinos and they buy them off again.
1: The fear here and elsewhere is a massive loss of jobs and, in some cases, the inability to keep the businesses going.
5: The Attorney General's own internal analysis says that over 50% of cardroom revenue employees are going to be affected. We think it's going to be more.
2: Job killer Bob Bonta, everybody.
4: Bob Bonta.
5: Because if you take away such an important chunk of our business, it's tough for us to continue to operate.
1: Another issue, tax revenue. Kirkland says the city of Fresno brings in around $1 million each year through Club One.
5: And there's dozens of cities that are actually reliant on cardroom tax revenue.
1: The California Gaming Association is fighting back in court. One of two lawsuits was filed this week seeking a temporary injunction of the new rules. For now, it's business as usual.
2: And I would love to see if those those cases go forward, what discovery looks like. Why exactly is this Bob Bonta's cause de celeb?
3: Well, maybe that would explain why he's already spent $500,000 on a white-collar criminal defense attorney.
1: For now, it's business as usual, but the fate of Cardroom Felt is on the table.
0: A lot of people have young kids, too, now that are working here, so it's... You know, that's what we've been doing to provide, and I just don't know, understand where this is all coming from.
2: Bribery.
3: It's not that hard to understand.
1: The California nation's Indian Gaming Association supports the DOJ's rule changes at cards.
2: Of course they do, because they paid for this.
3: The funny part is that anyone is surprised.
1: Card rooms, we reached out to them, but did not hear back. We also contacted the Attorney General's office and also did not hear back.
2: Oh, Bobby's too busy.
3: This is how it works in banana republics. And I guess that's what we are.
6: Fixing California won't happen overnight.
7: Oh, come on. That sucks.
6: Luckily, John and Randy will be back at it tomorrow with more real-world workable solutions to make California great again.
8: 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That's us for another PM.
6: It's the Fix California Hour replay.
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13: Stock futures are surging, oil prices are plunging.
14: I'm Dave Anthony, Fox News, reacting to a potential end to the Iran conflict, bringing oil down 10%. President Trump just posted on Truth Social minutes ago, if Iran doesn't agree to a deal being considered, the bombing restarts with much higher intensity than before. And here's what's on the table.
15: One page, 14 points. That is what is being hashed out between the U.S. and Iran, according to a report just out in Axios.
14: Fox's Peter Ducey at the White House.
15: Something could come together in the next 48 hours, according to this report. It also says this is the closest the two sides have been to resolving their differences since the shooting started in February. And it follows President Trump yesterday deciding to stop a military campaign in the Strait of Hormuz.
14: That was Project Freedom that had just started Monday, a plan for the U.S. military to escort hundreds of oil tankers and ships that have been stranded in the strait. And Iran fired at some American ships and commercial vessels. There's another Trump Truth Social post just out this morning touting the White House ballroom the president's building as magnificent and coming in ahead of schedule. And under budget, he wrote, reacting to reports of cost overruns, Republicans in the Senate are proposing spending $1 billion for ballroom security. Victories for President Trump in India in the Indiana's primaries, though he wasn't on the ballot there.
16: The president's supporters say this should put GOP members who don't support the president's redistricting plan on notice. So for context, last year, several Republicans in Indiana State Senate joined Democrats to reject a new congressional map. It would have created two more right-leaning House seats. The president, upset by the results, then backed candidates looking to unseat seven state senators who defied him. This morning, so far, only one incumbent has survived. Another race has yet to be called.
14: Fox's Madeline Rivera in Ohio's primaries. Former Senator Sherrod Brown won the Democratic race, trying to unseat Republican Senator John Houston. Vivek Ramaswamy won the GOP primary for governor. He'll face Democrat Amy Acton. 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
14: One of the people shot in the mass shooting Sunday night near Oklahoma City has died. She was an 18-year-old who had been in critical condition. 22 others were injured that night, and police are still looking for the two masked gunmen who had attacked a party at Arcadia Lake in Edmond. In Pennsylvania, three people are charged in a shooting at a party last year.
5: Police say the three, aged 20, 19, and 17, are charged with second-degree murder, robbery, and conspiracy in the death of Juwan Jeffers last October during homecoming festivities at Lincoln University. The school is about 25 miles east of Wilmington, Delaware. Six other people were hurt in the incident, which Chester County District Attorney Chris De Morena Sorobi says was motivated by robbery.
11: There's a bevy of text messages, photos, and videos that we were able to use to piece together this simple truth, right? That this group came to crash the party.
5: One of the accused was 16 at the time of the shooting and is charged as an adult. Tanya J. Powers, Fox News.
14: We mentioned stock futures are surging as oil prices drop on the possibility of an end to the Iran conflict. For the Dow, the futures are more than 500 points, more than 400 for the NASDAQ the day after a big surge lifted the NASDAQ and the S&P 500 to record highs. In the NBA playoffs, the defending champions keep winning. After a first-round sweep, the Oklahoma City Thunder took the opening game around two, beating the L.A. Lakers 108-90. The top seed in the East, Detroit, also won.
18: No. At home, you got to protect home court. We didn't do that last series, so we know it's supporting this series. They're a tough team. They want to come in and steal one, so we had a business tonight. We got to do it again.
14: That's Cade Cunningham on NBC Peacock after the Pistons beat the Cleveland Cavaliers 111-101. In the NHL playoffs, Colorado 5, Minnesota 2. That gives the Avalanche a 2-0 series lead over the Wild. I'm Dave Anthony, and this is Fox News.
19: Faithful. Since 2005, game days have been heard on these airwaves with moments like this.
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31: 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And this is the Fox News Rundown.
32: Wednesday, May 6th, 2026. I'm Jessica Rosenthal. Can oil and gas prices come back down as quickly as the president promises, or will it take a bit of time, given all the damage Iranian attacks have caused to Gulf State oil and gas facilities?
33: It is a good thing that drill, baby, drill is the name of the game right now. Watch for any Permian Basin. Watch if any of those drillers say that they're going to start drilling more.
14: I'm Dave Anthony. The Trump administration is touting efforts to save us money on prescription drugs.
34: Drug companies are going to be able to profit from them, which is a fair thing to ask them to be able to do. What we can't have them do is charge different prices for Americans and overseas folks, or price gouge.
35: And I'm Jason Chaffetz. I've got the final word on the Fox News Rundown.
32: average price of gasoline has soared in the last 2 months, with the national average near $4.50 a gallon. But President Trump continued this week to state that this is temporary and had been due to conflict in Iran.
0: I see it going down very substantially when this is over, Chris, and I think very rapidly, too.
32: His Treasury Secretary Scott Bessent echoed this on Fox News this week.
2: We are cognizant that this short-term blip up in prices is affecting the American people, but I am also confident on the other side of this, prices are going to come down very quickly. You know, the conflict will end.
32: The president insists the price is worth it.
0: That's a very small price to pay for getting rid of a nuclear weapon from people that are really mentally deranged.
32: And while much of Iran's capabilities have been destroyed, they've used much of it to target oil and gas facilities in the Gulf and continued to target them with the weaponry they still have. Just this week, Joint Chiefs Chairman General Dan Kane acknowledged,
3: in addition to shipping, Iran has continued to deliberately attack its neighbors. Just yesterday, Iran attacked Oman once and the UAE three times, including an attack on Fujairah oil terminal, which was successfully defeated.
32: Energy research company Rystad estimates damage caused to energy infrastructure across Gulf states will cost nearly $60 billion to repair. The International Energy Agency has said more than 80 oil and gas facilities have been damaged across the Gulf. So with all of that damage, once all is said and done, can prices come back down quickly, or will it take some time?
33: The hope is the U.S. is swimming in so much oil, and now we have so many new customers, companies, countries. I mean, we are exporting more than ever.
32: Fox Business correspondent Lauren Simonetti.
33: We are exporting more of our oil and our natural gas that we have at any point in time. But every time you do that, you draw down on your supply. I have spoken to many people who say gas will hit $5 a gallon nationally. I know many people are paying $5, if not $6 right now, but regular unleaded, $5 nationally on Memorial Day. So the end of this month. And at that point, it feels like something would have to give. What gives at that point? Either it's too high, people change their behavior, demand goes down. Since the U.S. has so much oil, prices would start to come down. Or there's a change in the Strait of Hormuz and with the conflict in Iran and things are over, more ships are moving. But things go up a lot faster than they come down.
32: You know, I'm looking at the damage to all these facilities. I know the International Energy Agency is tracking this. We hear reports more than 80 oil and gas facilities in Gulf states have been damaged. We could mention them all, right? Ras Laffan, the LNG hub in Qatar, the Sitra refinery in Bahrain. I've seen you write about the Fujairah port in the UAE and the impacts there. Mm-hmm. Iran's facilities have been impacted. I'm reading some of this could take years to fix. What are the downstream effects if people can't output what they used to just because of damage?
33: Good question. And it will take years, but remarkably, and we have seen this in past conflicts, that things are fixed a lot faster than people say they are going to be. The other thing that we're watching is Iran's oil wells. When are they going to shut in because they're running out of places to physically store the oil? And a lot of analysts say they have ways to do this. For 47 years, they have evaded sanctions and other restrictions placed on them. That even if they have to, and they might be doing that right now, capping some of their production, maybe in some of their older or less economic oil fields, they could be doing that now as I speak. It's not going to really crimp them the way we expect it to, because this is an area that is so used to getting hit economically or kinetically that they have ways around. If you look at the Strait of Hormuz specifically, that is a fifth of the world's oil, but they are figuring out ways to absorb a lot of that oil using different pipelines in the area or just rerouting ships entirely. It wasn't too long ago we spoke to a man who was deciding, how am I going to route my they were chemical tankers, so not oil tankers, but how am I going to route them today? We're not going to go to the Middle East. Let's go to the Panama Canal. Do you know how much people are paying to go through the Panama Canal? $3 to $4 million, because they want to secure a slot that they can get through. So they're now taking this journey that gets the oil to Asia from the U.S. Gulf Coast by going west. So we are seeing a workaround. tell me, exports from the U.S., right? You're saying they've boomed, they've increased, but that's not translating into lower gas prices for us when we go fill up. So our companies might be doing really well, our gas and our oil companies might be doing well, but that's not translating into our benefit. Will it ever, or how does this work?
1: Because the production is being exported, because the world needs us, and they're taking our oil. So if the oil is leaving the U.S., and going to other places, it's less that we have domestically. Are we going to run out of gas? No way. That's, you know, we'll just pay more for it. But then I think you see demand destruction start to happen if prices get too high. But it is a good thing that drill, baby, drill is the name of the game right now. Watch for any Permian Basin. That's Texas and Oklahoma. Watch if any of those drillers say that they're going to start drilling more. They have not said that, and I speak to them every single day. I am searching. If anybody hears this, I am searching for an oil producer in the U.S. who says that we are actively drilling more because oil is at $100, if not above, and we feel this is worthwhile. The reason they're not doing that is because they think this is temporary. The amount of time it takes to get your permits, even though it's happening a lot faster now under the Trump administration, it still takes months to get a permit and then get everything that you need in place on a site to actually drill for oil. What these companies are doing is they're looking at their current production and they're saying, how can I get these barrels to market faster to take advantage of the price spike? But so far, in all of my reporting, in all of my contacts, I have not met with one driller who says they are drilling more because of the conflict for the past 8 weeks, encouraging them that, okay, oil prices are going to stay high and we can continue to make money from this. They're not saying that.
33: Tell us then, in light of the global picture, mm-hmm. about the impact of the United Arab Emirates leaving OPEC. I understand that's a pretty big deal.
1: Yeah. Well, they want to produce more. And they have the ability to produce 5 million barrels a day. They're not doing that now, obviously because of the conflict, but they weren't doing that before either. And the reason is you're in this group, this cartel of nations, about a dozen, called the Organization of Petroleum Exporting Countries, or OPEC, and you set quotas. So it's basically a way to control the price of oil by making sure not one member produces too much, which would bring the price down. So you kind of act in unison. You meet ever so often, and you determine what you should do. The UAE is like, okay, enough with this. I mean, we're looking at the global economy. We're looking at all different ways to get energy. Yes, it's fossil fuels and oil, but there's all these other diversified and even green ways to do it. We want to pump more, and we want to pump more while we can. And we have these pipelines that can carry, I mean, if you look at the port of Fujairah, the pipeline that goes from their oil fields in the west east, bypassing the Strait of Hormuz, that pipeline has been activated big time. It's now maxed out at about 1.8 million barrels per day. They want to do more of that because they can. So they just don't want to be governed by what the group says anymore.
33: Do you think other countries will leave OPEC
1: probably.
33: To follow suit, kind of like what the UAE is doing?
1: Yeah.
33: You do?
1: Yes. I think that the whole region's hold on the oil sector has been loosened. And I think the power structure when it comes to energy and oil is the United States of America, which is a complete 180 from where we were 2 years ago in the Biden administration. The first action he took on day one, Joe Biden, was canceling the Keystone XL pipeline. Now we are getting pipelines up everywhere we can as fast as we can, including out west to California, which is a desert when it comes to oil, and Vegas and all these surrounding states that pay so much. We are exporting 60% of our natural gas to Europe. We are keeping the lights on in Europe. And that in February, that 60% went up to, I think it was 72%. I mean, as fast as we can produce the natural gas, we're sending it over to Europe. So now we need the infrastructure in place and the pipelines in place to send more of it. We're happy to do that. Part of the Keystone XL pipeline, new company now, but part of what's already been laid is being used for a new pipeline. So this is all about this effort to make the U.S. suddenly, because it wasn't like this in the prior administration, the epicenter of energy for the world.
33: Before I let you go, Lauren, mm-hmm. because you track this, I see you writing about it. this effort to find alternative routes and get oil, you know, moving without the Strait of Hormuz, how big of a focus is that on these Gulf nations? I mean, how much of an effort is being put into figuring this out?
1: Huge. It's just very difficult to be done. This is what Kepler is saying. Among the four largest economies dependent on Middle Eastern crude via the Strait of Hormuz, India and China have successfully secured approximately 90% of their 2025 import averages in the month of April. So war is still going on. They're still okay. They have 90% of the oil that they need. It's a different story in South Korea and Japan. They're about 60%. So no one is getting everything that they got before this all started, but they're using these bypasses and these alternative ways to get oil and energy out of the Middle East, not using the Strait of Hormuz, to ensure that they do get something. And in some cases, it's almost everything that they used to get, but not at all. And that's not going to continue for a long time, especially if the war does continue and you have Iran firing at key refineries and facilities and oil ports, or even pipelines that are the bypass pipelines. Then you have another issue. So none of this is good, but so far, the importance of the Strait of Hormuz will never be as important as it was on February 27th when all of this started. It will never be as crucial to the world economy. Those nations have lost the power center for the energy markets.
33: Fox Business correspondent Lauren Simonetti, thank you so much for joining us.
1: Oh, anytime.
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17: Good morning. It's Tuesday, May 6th. This is the Fox News Rundown. The Trump administration announcing Monday it's pausing Project Freedom, its escorting of ships through the Strait of Hormuz. State Department spokesperson Tommy Pigott telling Fox the reason for the shift in strategy.
18: President Trump was very clear on the objective here. The Iranian regime can never have a nuclear weapon. And at first, he tried the diplomatic approach. Then we saw Operation Midnight Hammer. And the diplomatic approach was opened yet again. Then we saw Operation Epic Fury. And now the president, as the secretary indicated today, really prefers to see a deal. He is a deal maker.
17: More from Fox's Kevin Cork.
20: A temporary pause. That is how President Trump is describing the ongoing effort dubbed Project Freedom. Now, it is, of course, meant to secure ship movement through the Strait of Hormuz. The president, of course, declined to define what a ceasefire red line might be, saying adroitly today, you'll find out. Though he did suggest that Iran would be blown off the face of the earth if they continue attacking U.S. ships in the Strait. We also learned from the Secretary of State, Marco Rubio, that a pair of Navy vessels successfully transited the Strait.
17: In Tuesday's primaries, biotech billionaire and President Trump supporter Vivek Ramaswamy is going to face a challenge from the state's former health director as he seeks to keep the governor's office in GOP hands. And former Senator Sherrod Brown easily defeated a challenger in the Democratic primary for the Senate. He's going to try to unseat Republican Senator John Husted. In Indiana, state Republicans who did not back President Trump's plans to redraw the state's congressional district map went down to defeat. Secretary of State Marco Rubio is traveling to Italy today and the Vatican for a meeting with the Pope and other leaders. Fox's Tanya J. Powers says more.
21: Secretary Marco Rubio's trip will feature a meeting tomorrow with Pope Leo XIV and one on Friday with Italian Prime Minister Giorgia Meloni. It comes as President Trump has repeatedly disparaged the first U.S.-born pope in recent weeks for criticizing American attacks on Iran, drawing a backlash from Christian leaders on both sides of the aisle. Prime Minister Meloni Tony, who was once one of President Trump's staunchest European allies, has been on the receiving end of his criticism after she came to the Pope's defense, saying she found Trump's remarks, quote, unacceptable. The Pope marks his first year as leader of the Catholic Church on Friday. Tanya J. Powers, Fox News.
17: And Commerce Secretary Howard Lutnick will testify today before the House Oversight Committee to discuss his relationship with Jeffrey Epstein. I'm Sue Guzman on the Fox News Rundown.
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7: I'm Charles Payne, and this is the Fox Business Report.
8: Walt Disney shares are up 8% after its earnings and revenue both topped expectations. This is the first quarter under new CEO Josh D'Amaro, who says Disney is working to make its streaming service Disney Plus more engaging, more personalized, and more central to how fans experience its brands. Shares of Restaurant Brands, parent of Burger King, are narrowly higher. It says after several years of hard work turning around the business, Burger King is seeing results. Chipmaker AMD's quarter was even better than strong forecast. AMD shares up 20%. Novo Nordisk shares up 7%. The parent company of Wegovy and Ozempic weight loss and diabetes medications is reporting an upbeat quarter. And CVS Health shares are up 5%. It is raising expectations for the year. That's your Fox Business Report. I'm Jenny Coselda. Invested in you.

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1: It's part of the Make America Healthy Again agenda, bringing back the Presidential Fitness Test Award for students, phased out during the Obama administration.
2: My administration's working very hard to defend America's cherished athletic traditions and pass our values of excellence and competitiveness to the next generation.
1: In the past, it measured students' fitness using timed one-mile runs and sit-ups and push-ups. Standing next to President Trump in the Oval Office, Health and Human Services Secretary Robert F. Kennedy Jr. says the test will be
3: challenging Americans to compete with each other in a friendly, congenial way.
1: And the secretary says we need to focus on fitness.
3: We've gone from 5% of our kids being obese to 20%. 70% of adults are obese or overweight.
1: This as the Trump administration also released an economic analysis of the president's most favored nation drug pricing policy, involving agreements with 17 pharmaceutical companies. Though Democrats remain critical, suggesting that drug companies are still raising prices on hundreds of medications. Now, this analysis estimates that the policy will generate $529 billion in savings over a decade.
4: I believe President Trump and Secretary Kennedy, if they have a superpower, one among many, is that they focus on the issues that matter to Americans the most.
1: Dr. Tom Keene is President Trump's National Coordinator for Health Information Technology.
4: And obviously the high cost of health care is at the top of that list. And so the President and Secretary Kennedy are targeting the high cost of health care through a number of initiatives, one of which you just described, the most favored nation drug pricing. As you know, folks overseas, folks in European nations, typically paid substantially less for their drugs than we paid in the United States. And the Trump administration and folks, Secretary Kennedy and folks at CMS, decided that we had the ability to negotiate with drug companies to bring our drug prices down in keeping with those of other countries. They've been doing this aggressively over the last 14 months of the Trump administration, and so far the results have been spectacular. As you alluded to, more than $500 billion in savings over 10 years and more than $64 billion in savings to Medicaid programs simply by negotiating for the United States to pay the same prices that our overseas colleagues pay.
1: Are these popular drugs that a lot of Americans are taking? What are we talking about here?
4: We're talking about brand name drugs that are widely used by Americans. This initiatives and efforts to lower drug pricing began in the last Trump administration. If you recall, at that time, people who were dependent on insulin for their diabetes were paying close to $300 a month in order to access insulin. My colleagues over here at CMS and one of my colleagues who works with me now were able to negotiate with insurance companies and with drug companies to lower the price of insulin to $35 a month. This initiative has continued in this administration among drugs not only like insulin that are commonly used, but fertility drugs, drugs for weight loss, and drugs across the entire spectrum of disease, including cancer drugs and drugs for inflammatory conditions that people suffer from, like rheumatoid arthritis.
1: You reference weight loss drugs. A lot of people are interested in these are GLP-1s, right?
4: These are the GLP-1s.
1: Yeah,
4: yes.
1: And they're certainly getting a lot of attention. But their prices can vary widely. And another issue is getting them covered by insurance. So what is the difference with the cost people pay when they have insurance covered or when insurance doesn't cover it?
4: Well, that's a great question. As you know, another Trump administration initiative to lower drug prices was the release of TrumpRx, a website in which people can access approximately 60 drugs at some of the lowest prices that are available in the market. The GLP drugs, if you buy them at the pharmacy counter for cash, typically cost about $1,300. The drug companies will actually deal directly with consumers who don't have insurance and lower the cost of these drugs to as low as under $300. And these prices are accessible through the TrumpRx website due to the work that the Trump administration has done. So even if you don't have insurance, you will pay only a fraction of the cost that you would normally be charged at the pharmacy counter.
1: Okay. And is there a chance that you would pay less TrumpRx than if you had your insurance covered or not?
4: It all depends on the insurance plan. One of the things that we're doing in my office, the National Coordinator's Office, is trying to make these drug prices transparent to both the physician and the patient at the time of prescribing. Up until recently, when you went to the doctor's office and the doctor chose a therapy for you, neither the doctor nor you had any sense whether this therapy was covered by insurance or how much it would cost, even if it was covered by insurance. Last summer, under President Trump and Secretary Kennedy's direction, we adopted regulation that requires the makers of electronic health records to actually display not only the prices of a pharmaceutical that a doctor chooses for a patient, but also the prices of therapeutically equivalent alternatives, so that the doctor, in conjunction with the patient, can choose the most cost-effective covered therapy for a patient. Sometimes the cost under insurance is the cheapest cost. Other times, believe it or not, the cash pay price that you can get without insurance can actually be cheaper. What we've done in this administration is make sure that all of these prices, the cash pay price, the insurance price, is available to the prescriber and the patient at the time of prescribing, so that you can optimize your therapy not only for therapeutic benefit, but also for affordability.
1: Is this for all doctors, all patients, for all medicine, that when you go and you get a prescription, you have to see this?
4: The coverage is extensive. Any doctor that uses an electronic health record will have to adopt this functionality, I believe, by 2028.
1: Okay.
4: But at this point, we've found that this functionality has been adopted by roughly 90% of the market. The important thing that patients can do is ask their doctors to access this functionality and use it. And the important thing that doctors can do is be aware that this functionality exists and leverage it for the benefit of the patients. The information that about the insurance costs are provided by the insurance companies, and it's pretty extensive and up to date, because believe it or not, the insurance companies want you also to choose the lowest cost therapeutically effective alternative for you, so they're happy to provide this information. We in this administration, at Secretary Kennedy and President Trump's direction, are also getting the cash pay prices on there, and we're looking to get alternative vendors of information like Mark Cuban Cost Plus Drugs, like GoodRx, like TrumpRx, all at the point of care, so that both the patient and the doctor have access to this information. The important thing for your listeners to do is to ask their doctors to utilize this functionality when they go to the doctor's office.
1: Now, certainly as this most favored nation status with the drug companies continues to play out, there have been critics. Senate Democrats put out a report last month. You probably saw this. They say that companies that sign drug pricing deals have raised the cost of hundreds of medications and launched new ones with an average price of $353,000, and that they made a lot more profit in 2025 than the year before. So when you hear that criticism, what do you say in response?
4: Well, I think the criticism really falls flat. The reality is drugs are, in fact, a miracle of modern healthcare. We are able to treat conditions that just a few years ago were untreatable. When I was in medical school, medical students and doctors had to worry about getting a needle stick that would expose them to hepatitis C. If you got hepatitis C, it was a chronic disease for which there was no treatment, which could eventually lead to liver failure and liver cancer. Then in 2013, the drug companies came out with a cure for hepatitis C that was widely deployed. There's always going to be evolution in the drug product market. New products are going to come on, and there is an expectation that as these new products come on the market, drug companies are going to be able to profit from them, which is a fair thing to ask them to be able to do. What we can't have them do is charge different prices for Americans and overseas folks, or price gouge. And what the administration is doing, it's not addressing the issue of stopping innovation. It's addressing the issue of price gouging and differential pricing. This is something in which everybody can win. Not only are the patients provided drugs, but the number of patients who can actually access the therapy goes up, so the overall profitability of the company may actually go up as more and more patients are able to access therapeutic and appropriate drugs for their conditions.
1: There are some drugs that are extremely expensive. In that Senate report, they brought out Keytruda, which is for cancer, and I guess it's called Kesimpta, a multiple sclerosis drug. And some of these drugs can cost $100,000 to $200,000 a year. How do we deal with that? I know you talk about the drug companies needing to get rewarded and get their profit from expensive research, but when you have prices like that, or even some of the drugs that deal with some of the more rare diseases that are out there, that's very difficult for people to afford.
4: Yes, well, the MFN initiative is helping with this, as is the real-time prescription benefit functionality that I described. But I have to tell you, drug pricing is often done by value. So if you take a look, for example, at the hepatitis B example, I believe when the therapy was initially released, the cost of therapy was about $90,000. And if you see that on a store shelf, you would be absolutely shocked by it. But the actual cost of suffering from hepatitis C, having to deal with all of the complications of it, having to deal with the complications of liver failure and eventual liver cancer, are much, much higher. So in point of fact, pharmacotherapy can be a very effective way to lower overall drug costs. And I believe the drug companies try to price for value. Now, the best way to bring down prices is with competition. And by allowing there to be innovation and by not stifling the drug company's work, we allow other drug companies to come up with therapeutic alternatives, which overall drives down prices.
1: There are newer drugs, and there aren't generic versions yet, or maybe new alternatives. What do you do about that?
4: I think typically doctors will choose the generic alternative if it's therapeutically equivalent, and you can inquire about that. The beauty of the real-time prescription benefit functionality that President Trump and Secretary Kennedy asked us to implement is that it shows not only the cost of the brand name drugs, but also the cost of the generic drugs, so that you can see both at the time of prescribing.
1: Ultimately, are Americans going to be paying less for their prescription drugs over the next several years?
4: Ultimately, yes. And at the same time, we will not be strangling the innovation that marks, that is the hallmark of American medicine and that allows new conditions to be treated so effectively. I'm old enough to remember when HIV was a fatal disease. Now HIV is a chronic disease managed with medications. This has been revolutionary, and we intend to allow the medical system to continue to produce these innovations and this revolution in health.
1: Dr. Tom Keen is President Trump's National Coordinator for Health Information Technology. Thanks so much for joining us.
4: Thank you so much for having me.
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26: I'm CJ Papa. The war between the U.S. and Iran come to an end. More from Fox's Peter Ducey at the White House.
27: One page, 14 points. That is what is being hashed out between the U.S. and Iran, according to a report just out in Axios. Something could come together in the next 48 hours, according to this report. It also says this is the closest the two sides have been to resolving their differences since the shooting started in February.
26: President Trump posting on Truth Social this morning, Iran does not agree. The bombing starts, and it will be, sadly, at a much higher level and intensity than it was before. But he did tap the pause button on the U.S. Navy guiding ships through the Strait of Hormuz. Wall Street futures surging this morning on the news of a potential deal, while oil prices are plunging. AAA say gas prices up 5 cents overnight. 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

0: is the Fox News Rundown. Now a look at sports.
1: NBA playoffs, two game ones last night in Oklahoma City. The reigning champion Thunder scored their tightest win against the Lakers this season. Oklahoma City won game one by only 18 points. Having gone 4-0 against Los Angeles with the average margin of victory over 29 points this season, the Thunder beat the Lakers 108-90. The Pistons went up 1-0 on the Cavaliers with a 111-101 win at Detroit. Stanley Cup playoffs, the Avalanche up 2-0 on the Minnesota Wild after a 5-2 win. The Toronto Maple Leafs won the NHL draft lottery. They'll pick first in the draft June 26th, followed by the Sharks, the Canucks, Blackhawks, and Rangers. That's your sports on the Fox News Rundown. Jared Max, Fox News.
2: An update from Outkick Stan Dockich.
3: Human nature basically says we want competition. Human nature says we like to watch competition. We like to be involved in competition. And when you get to a certain age, really, what's your competition? I'm 63 years old. People ask me all the time, why do you like to bet on damn near everything when you play golf? Because it's the only thing I can compete in physically. Golf, slow, sedentary, I move it along. I'll bet you closest to the pin, $10, that kind of thing. We love competition. Most people actually think they know far more about sports than they actually do. We're all experts on everything these days, but especially sports. What Mad Dog Russo said about the Knicks, oh man, they're going to kill so-and-so tonight. You become an expert because you listen to talk radio, or you listen to a TV show, or you just follow. Everybody thinks they can do it. So I don't buy the government thing. I do buy it's for suckers. For Outkicks, don't at me. I'm Dan Dockich, and this is Fox News Rundown.
4: 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Since 2005, game days have been heard on these airwaves with moments like this.
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0: faithful. Since 2005, game days have been heard on these airwaves with moments like this.
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4: 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Superman in the phone booth.
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6: What's on your mind?
8: A bumper crop of ethics allegations in the current 119th Congress is contributing to record low approval numbers for Congress this cycle. Already, three members of Congress have resigned this term, some waiting months after credible allegations surfaced. More need to go. Anytime you get 535 people together, somebody is going to be doing something stupid somewhere. But the public deserves faster, bolder action when their representatives behave badly. Delayed action undermines public trust. Though every American is owed due process, with elected officials in Congress, it must happen faster. The public should not have to wait out a scandal-plagued lame duck term. Congress must act with greater urgency when trust is broken. Voters deserve swift special elections in which they can directly choose a replacement. Delayed action only fuels the perception that government is rigged and unresponsive. Approval ratings for Congress are in the basement, with Gallup's April polling finding that just 10% approve while 86% disapprove. This is a direct threat to congressional legitimacy. Accountability must be real, not performative. I appreciate the work of the bipartisan House Ethics Committee, which has had its hands full. With an equal number of Democrats and Republicans, the committee is less driven by partisanship than other committees. However, because the balance of power is so tight, part of what's making these forced resignations possible is the even number of violators from each party. The process is not entirely driven by justice. It's still about political power. Elected officials hold power in trust, not as a personal right. The Constitution explicitly grants each chamber authority to discipline its members, including expulsion. There is no requirement for glacial timelines. Certainly, representatives are innocent until proven guilty. But public office is no courtroom. Voters still have a right to timely, functional representation. Prolonged service does not so much protect the innocent as shield the politically connected. The American people fund this government and grant its power. We should not have to beg for basic integrity, especially from those who have sworn an oath to uphold it. Congress must choose, cling to slow-motion self-protection, or deliver the swift, credible accountability voters have every right to demand. The health of our republic depends on making the right choice. I'm Jason Chaffetz, Fox News contributor and host of the Jason in the House podcast.
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5: An offer to Iran and a warning. I'm Dave Anthony, Fox News. President Trump wrote that on Truth Social this morning, that if Iran does not agree to a potential deal being worked out, the bombing will resume at a much higher level and intensity than before. This after another.
6: The president writing, quote, assuming Iran agrees to give what has been agreed to, which is perhaps a big assumption, the already legendary epic fury will be at an end, and the highly effective blockade will allow the Hormuz Strait to be open to all, including Iran.
5: This after President Trump put Project Freedom on hold. It had just started Monday to give stranded ships U.S. military escorts. Fox's Lucas Tomlinson also reports from Dubai.
6: It appears any potential deal hinges on Iran suspending its nuclear program in exchange for sanctions relief. So the blockade on Iranian ports continues. Over 1,500 ships remain stuck in the Persian Gulf, including oil tankers and ships carrying fertilizer for our farmers.
5: This potential deal with Iran has oil prices plunging. They were down 11% at one point, now down by 7% at the gas pump, though another nickel added to that price today. AAA's national average for regular $4.53 per gallon. They're in mourning in Oklahoma. One of the people shot when masked gunmen attacked a party Sunday night at Lake Arcadia in Edmond has died. She was an 18-year-old who'd been in critical condition. 22 others were injured as the manhunt for those shooters continues. Now to primary results.
7: We will deliver you lower costs, bigger paychecks, and better schools.
5: That's Vivek Ramaswamy, who won the Republican race for governor in Ohio a few years after running for president. He'll face Democrat Amy Acton.
8: People in this state are struggling.
5: In another Ohio Democratic primary, Sherrod Brown won as he tries to return to the Senate, attempting to unseat Republican Senator John Husted. Speaking of unseating, five Republican state senators in Indiana were primaried out, beaten by Trump-backed Republicans after the president targeted them for joining Democrats blocking a congressional redistricting plan to help the GOP in November. Another incumbent senator won a seventh, too close to call. 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
26: The roadwork in San Francisco picked up, including the Central Freeway. Now the first in Essex on-ramp to the lower deck. That is still closed. Heading out for the Bay Bridge, back up into the foot of the maze there, and traffic will slow into and out of the island. Heavy traffic in Gilroy, by the way. We have a traffic alert, a big rig overturn, North 101 past Buena Vista. That's traffic. I'm Elaine Leung.
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0: nuclear weapon, commitment to enhanced nuclear inspections, and an end to restrictions on travel through the Strait of Hormuz. President Trump, though, is telling the New York Post it's too soon right now to schedule a new round of in-person talks with Iran, so this is a very high-stakes game of telephone.
1: Fox's Peter Ducey at the White House. Iran's foreign ministry says it's still considering the U.S. proposal, but oil prices already plunging on renewed hope for a deal, rallying stocks, the Dow up 544 points. He was a news pioneer. Ted Turner has died. He founded CNN and the 24-hour news cycle in 1980.
2: Known for his brash, outspoken nature that earned him the nickname Captain Outrageous, the Atlanta businessman built a media company that created cable channels including TBS, TNT, Turner Classic Movies, and Cartoon Network. Turner owned the Atlanta Braves for 20 years and was also known for his philanthropy. In 2018, a month before his 80th birthday, he revealed a diagnosis of Lewy body dementia, a progressive brain disorder. He leaves behind 5 children, 14 grandchildren, and 2 great-grandchildren.
1: Fox's Tony J. Powers. Ted Turner was 87. Turner Enterprises says he died peacefully today, surrounded by family. President Trump calling him one of the greats of all time and a friend, just posting Turner was there whenever he needed him, always willing to fight for a good cause. 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
12: Watch out for this wreck in Martinez, South 680 past Marina Vista. Looks like 2 left lanes are blocked in traffic backing up onto the north end of the Benicia Bridge. Bay Bridge, a backup still into the maze there. And Menlo Park at Fender Bender, Northwood 1 before Marsh Road, tying up the second lane from the left, slow from Embarcadero Road. That's traffic. I'm Elaine Leung.
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0: You know, the few times we see crimes occur in Washington, D.C. these days, they all seem to be like left-wing assassins or people who are trying to take out the president or the vice president of the United States. And in fact, we got another one of these incidents, not just at the White House Correspondents' Dinner, but this week, just outside the White House on Monday, just after the vice president of the United States and his motorcade had passed through. That's right. A man opening fire on the Secret Service after they confront him about what they detected as a gun. He pulls this gun and starts shooting at them. We knew that part. But now we know more. Now we know more about him and what he said to authorities as they took him into custody. The details on that and a lot more, including the breaking news with the president's plans with Iran, all coming up on The Vince Show.
1: Vince Colonnade. The Vince.
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12: Optimism and a warning from the president. On Lisa Brady, Fox News, as Iranian officials say they're reviewing a U.S. proposal that could lead to a peace deal.
13: If Iran does not agree to give what has been agreed to, President Trump says, the bombing starts at a much higher level and intensity than it was before. The president issuing that threat on social media amid reports Iran and the U.S. are nearing an agreement to end the war. President Trump also announced a pause to Project Freedom, the U.S. military's operation to guide commercial ships through the Strait of Hormuz. At the same time, the president told the New York Post it's too soon to prepare for a new round of talks in Pakistan.
12: Fox's Jared Halpern at the White House, where the president just said this.
14: We're doing very well in Iran. It's going very smoothly, and we'll see what happens. They want to make a deal. They want to negotiate.
12: Speaking at the start of a military Mother's Day event, a Texas man accused of firing at Secret Service officers near the Washington Monument earlier this week is now charged with multiple federal counts, including assaulting federal officers and unlawful possession of a firearm by a convicted felon. Prosecutors say the vice president's motorcade was approaching when a police

0: everybody's questions, talked to everybody who was there. He even hung around after the interview just to be there and talk to people. Always a smile on his face the entire time, and he was just so happy, and he did love America, and I was really, really proud that I got to meet him. So, yeah, he's a great man.
1: That's always nice. It's always nice when you can respect somebody from afar, then you meet them, and you're like, whoa, this guy's got it. This guy's really is what I thought he was. That's what a nice thing. I know the thing they say is never meet your heroes, but it's nice when you meet them, and it turns out they're great. That just increases the quality of your appreciation. That's really good. It's also why I'm so annoyed at the Zoran Mamdani lip service he gave this week. Somebody asked him about it, the commie Mamdani. They asked him about Rudy, and he's like, we're keeping him in our prayers. I was like, how about a little bit more? How about a little more for your predecessor who demonstrated an actual love for this country, an actual love for that city? How about a little bit more for America's mayor? More ahead on The Vince Show.
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16: President Trump says Iran wants to negotiate. Elisa Brady, Fox News.
17: We're in I call it a skirmish, because that's what it is. It's a skirmish. And we're doing unbelievably well.
16: The president suggesting again that a deal may be within reach as Iran reviews a multi-point proposal from the U.S. The White House has not confirmed what's in it. President Trump reiterating a warning that if there's no deal, the U.S. will go back to bombing Iran. In the meantime, he has suspended Project Freedom, a U.S. effort to help guide stranded commercial ships through the Strait of Hormuz. But a U.S. blockade of Iranian ports continues, and we're just getting word the U.S. military fired on an Iranian-flagged oil tanker in the Gulf of Oman, saying it tried to breach the blockade. Also just getting word, Israeli forces have hit Beirut suburbs for the first time since a ceasefire between Israel and Lebanon, targeting an Iran-backed Hezbollah commander. The president was speaking at the start of a White House event honoring military moms.
18: At the very heart of America's strength lies the boundless love and quiet power of mothers.
16: First Lady Melania Trump says mothers help build the soul of our nation, and also that the president remembers every American soldier is someone's child. She says his empathy transcends his role as commander-in-chief. The ship at the center of a deadly outbreak is on the move.
19: Three ill passengers on board the Dutch-flagged MV Hondius have been evacuated to Holland as the ship hit by the deadly Hanta virus makes its way to Spain's Canary Islands, where all remaining passengers will be evacuated to their home countries.
16: Fox's Greg Palcott. Three people have died.

prosecutors to pick and choose winners based on immigration status. This investigation will uncover whether this prosecutor is putting the community at risk in offering sweetheart deals to illegal immigrants charged with serious crimes. To which I say, thank you. And then I say, more. And then I say, this is what I voted for. And then I say, God bless America. Thank you for being here with me today. As always, really appreciate you. Really the best audience anywhere. Subscribe to the Vince Podcast. I think you'll love it. I'll be back with you tomorrow.

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10: Fires on an Iranian ship. I'm Lisa Brady, Fox News. This as a blockade of Iranian ports remains in effect.
11: Central Command says an Iranian-flagged vessel attempted to breach the U.S. naval blockade earlier today. CENTCOM says the vessel was warned multiple times before U.S. forces fired on it. The shots came from the 20-millimeter Gatling gun of an F-A-18 Super Hornet that took off from the USS Abraham Lincoln aircraft carrier. This does come as the region is waiting to see if an agreement will be reached between the United States and Iran.
10: Fox's Trey Yinks in Tel Aviv. The White House has not confirmed an Axios report that a memorandum, the moratorium on uranium enrichment, would be part of a 14-point memorandum of understanding delivered to the Iranians.
12: We're not going to let Iran have a nuclear weapon. And we're not going to let that happen.
10: President Trump says Iran wants to negotiate.
12: We're dealing with people that want to make a deal very much, and we'll see whether or not they can make a deal that's satisfactory to us. We have it very much under control.
10: Citing the possibility of negotiations resuming, the president has suspended a U.S. effort to guide ships through the Strait of Hormuz. Three cruise ship passengers are evacuated from a ship with a deadly outbreak.
13: Two patients with hantavirus infections and one suspected of being infected, including the ship's doctor, were flown out of the Cape Verde Islands off the coast of West Africa to the Netherlands. The ship was continuing on to the Canary Islands, where remaining passengers are expected to receive medical screenings before being allowed to return home. A Dutch national died on board the ship a month ago. His wife, who left the ship,

0: died after collapsing at the airport in Johannesburg, South Africa. And the body of a German national who died remains on the ship.
1: Fox's Jessica Rosenthal. The disease is mainly spread through contaminated rodent droppings. Officials telling AP they believe the couple initially infected got it while bird watching in a landfill during a stop in Argentina. America is listening to Fox News.
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5: Look out for a crash. San Francisco, North 101, right before Vermont Street. Looks like this wreck involving a box truck. Traffic backing up from 280. Also, Pacifica, southbound 1 before Manor Drive. We have a solo spin out tying up the right lane. Bay Bridge, slow all the way across the span. We do have a Giants game. First pitch, 1245. That's traffic.
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11: Ric Flair, can we hear that phrase that everyone loves to hear every Wednesday?
12: It's Woo Wednesday! Yeah, baby! Woo!
13: Thank you, Nature Boy. It's that time of day where we take a moment and pause and say thanks to everyone who's making the world run. Let's start with the men and women in the military, police officers, firefighters, doctors, nurses, lab technicians, hospital orderlies, small business owners, restaurateurs, truck drivers, everyone working at the grocery stores and fast food joints, the Port of Los Angeles, Long Beach, and Oakland and Goodwood Station, the pilots and flight attendants. Let's listen to the national anthem.

0: from SoCal to the Bay, up and down the Golden State and beyond. Yeah. It's the John Phillips Show.
1: And a very happy Wednesday to you at 12:07 in the West. It's the John Phillips Show. Mr. Randy Wang's in Culver City.
2: John, you would think it was Festivus with the airing of the grievances that happened last night on CNN's gubernatorial debate. Katie Porter, what did it feel like in there?
3: I can't believe that on a stage with 30 minutes of interrupting and bickering and name calling and shouting and disrespect for everyone up here who's stepping into public service, that anyone wants to talk about my temperament.
1: And okay, what's funny is that was obviously pre-planned. She knew she was going to go out there and try to handle the issue that way. The problem is, if you're going to portray yourself as being above the fray, you can't participate in the food fight. So she said that, and then she went right back to throwing mud.
2: Let's play the tape just 3 seconds after that.
3: Wants to talk about my temperament.
4: You were actually interrupting them, too. I don't know why you want to act like you weren't.
3: Oh, cowboy Steve of cupcake.
2: I'm so sick of this name-calling. Shut up, cowboy!
1: She really has no self-control at all.
3: Get out of my shop!
2: Everybody had these pre-planned lines and zingers, and they were all terrible.
1: And what I liked the most was the facial expressions on her face when it wasn't even her turn.
2: Oh, I was only listening to this thing because I can't figure out how to get CNN on my TV anymore. So I downloaded the podcast. What were the expressions, Johnny?
1: Every single look at any other candidate was dripping with contempt. She looked like at any given moment during that debate, she was going to lunge across the stage and slap someone.
2: So I got to imagine the only way that she was going to be able to blow off steam after a stressful event like that was with a couple of back-to-back episodes of Heated Rivalry.
3: Why do you have to watch porn in the living room?
1: Maybe even in the morning.
2: Maybe she hits rewind on a couple of scenes.
1: Need to make sure that she caught everything. Now, here is what's interesting. And we'll get to some of the sound here in a moment. But I'll tell you, I frequently tell people, we had this conversation with John Morgan, the attorney who has a book out about luck. And one of the things he said, which is so true, is you need to be a good listener to be successful in life. If you're a good listener, you will have such a leg up on everyone else, they won't even know what hit them. And I've got to tell you, the conventional wisdom, particularly the wisdom that's reflected with the current polling, is that Javier Baqueria is the candidate who is now the front runner, who the Democratic Party is going to coalesce behind the same way they were prepared to do it with Eric Swalwell before he got accused of rape by 9 million people. And I think for the most part, that is the storyline that the candidates are buying into. Because last night, a lot of the Democrats in particular, who are fighting for the same voters as Baqueria, were going after Baqueria because they regarded him as the leader of the pack.
5: Scrub it.
1: But if you're like John Morgan, and you spent your time listening all day, you might walk away with a different idea. And I'll tell you why. Yesterday during the show, Randy, you played some sound of the former mayor of San Francisco, Willie Brown, who came out and endorsed Tom Steyer.
2: Willie Brown looked at all the candidates and said, Steyer's his guy.
1: Now, Willie Brown is no outlier in California politics. Willie Brown is probably the smartest guy, despite the fact that he's in his early 90s in California politics. He gave Gavin Newsom a career. He gave Kamala Harris a career. He gave any number of people in elected office today their start in one capacity or another. He's not going to do something willy-nilly, to borrow a phrase, on his own. He talks to these people. He talks to everyone. He is the ultimate insider.
2: Well, and in fact, I believe in the last couple of weeks, almost every single candidate on the Democrat side had a selfie where they had lunch with Willie Brown.
1: That's right. So if the conventional wisdom is that the Democratic Party has chosen their candidate and they're all going to coalesce behind one person and Becerra is that person, Willie Brown would be on board with the team. Willie Brown is the ultimate team player. He's not a guy that goes it alone. And so the fact that Willie Brown came out for Tom Steyer instead of Javier Becerra was something that I made a mental note of. And then after the debate last night, maybe you can pull this sound. It's just coming to me now, Randy. There was an official in the Biden administration who was providing commentary on the debate on CNN. And they were talking about Becerra's performance. And this woman, who was a big-time player in the Biden administration and certainly wouldn't be speaking out of school, said that Javier Becerra was the worst cabinet official in the entire administration, and they all recognized that, and they all talked about that, and he's not capable of doing this job.
5: For Secretary of Health and Education Service, I nominate Javier Becerra.
1: And Van Jones, who was sitting next to this person, was taking a sip of his coffee and kind of moving his eyes around in a way that said to me, yeah, I know that that is true. I've heard it myself. And then the host of the CNN show, Abby Phillip, goes, yeah, I've heard that from a million different people. These are not people who would go at it alone. These are people who would otherwise be on board with what the Democratic Party wants. I am of the belief now that the Democratic Party has not settled on Javier Becerra. Some of them have, but I don't think you're going to see Schiff and Newsom and Pelosi and Willie Brown. Willie Brown is already off the table. And the rest of them, Kamala Harris, get behind Becerra. Don't forget, Harris put out her endorsement list earlier in the week, and she left it blank for governor. If they were all going to get behind the same person, she certainly would have been one of them. Why are they not getting behind Becerra at the moment where the Democratic Party is supposed to make their choice? My guess is, and this is my opinion, my guess is he is almost certainly going to be indicted before the election, and they all know it. Because don't forget, the investigation into Dana Williamson and Sean McCluskey, who are cutting deals right now with the feds or in the process of cutting deals with the feds, that started in the Biden administration, which means that Biden officials would likely know what's coming, or at least have heard whispers of what's coming. And if you know someone's going to be indicted, you don't want to be one of the co-signers for the loan.
6: Scrub it.
1: Because then you're going to get blamed and you're going to be on the hook. And Willie Brown, going back to him, the ultimate insider, would be one of these people who would know what's coming. Smartest guy in the room is not going to get behind someone who's going to get indicted. Kamala would know what that Justice Department was up to, and that Biden official on CNN last night would know what the Biden Justice Department was up to. And they are saying, run for the hills.
2: That official was Sochi Hinojosa, and they only have like one video of the after debate, like talk around. I don't think they have the clip online that you're referring to, but I have been looking. And thank you to Drew Hayes for shouting out who that was.
1: If we find it, we'll play it, because I'm telling you, it really said a lot, particularly the timing. Right after the debate on the network that carried the debate, the Biden team is kneecapping their own guy. When have you seen that before? Could you imagine a Democratic primary debate on MSNBC where they come out and they just viciously attack the front runner?
2: Well, if the front runner is somebody that Nancy Pelosi hates, they might.
1: That's also interesting, because the relations between the two of them has not thawed. She hates his guts, and she regards him as someone who is not trustworthy. If you're Nancy Pelosi, why in the world would you allow that guy to be governor? And she may have known what was going on in his operation and that he's unethical. And maybe that was one of her concerns with hiring him to be a cabinet official. I don't know enough about Nancy Pelosi's operation to be able to comment on that, but I would assume that she knows just about everything that's going on in her caucus, especially at the time that she was the speaker. She seems like the type that keeps her ear to the ground and knows what's going on.
2: Oh, she knows the pressure points of every single member, not just of her caucus, but the other caucus as well. That is how she maintained the power that she had.
1: Don't forget, when her father was the mayor of Baltimore, her job as a little girl was to keep a list of people who owed them favors. She was like 6 years old when she had to start keeping that list. My guess is that didn't change much with her. So I don't think that Becerra is the front runner the way that everyone else seems to believe. I really don't. And I think this guy is in a world of hurt. Because when you look at what's being alleged at his former chief of staff and the woman who was supposed to run his campaign for governor, it looks like a clear-cut case of money laundering to me. And let me tell you, something else that I saw last night, because they went after him on this topic, and this topic has come up in various interviews. The way he handles it is weird to me. Because he goes, and he uses the same language every time, it was like a punch to the gut. You remember that, Randy? It was a punch to the gut.
2: That's what he said the first time he was asked about it, the second time, and the 75th time.
1: That's right. And there will be investigations, and there will be accountability, and let's move on. Imagine being in his position. Let's for one moment assume that there was no money laundering going on, and he wasn't in on it. Your chief of staff is stealing from you. The person who was going to run your campaign for governor, arguably the most important person for your career advancement, was stealing from you. And I forget who the third person was. Do you remember?
2: Another lobbyist that's connected to Sacramento.
1: Okay. So you have three of the most important people in your life who are all robbing you blind independently without you knowing. How does that happen? Just apply that logic to your own personal life, where your spouse is stealing from you, your secretary is stealing from you, your children are stealing from you, your attorney is stealing from you, your money manager is stealing from you, all independently, and you don't know that any of it's going on. You're just Mr. Magoo, and you just happen to have really bad luck. Who's buying that? Not me. The fact that he doesn't come out and attack them publicly says something to me. If someone I trusted was robbing me blind and treating me like a fool, and I was asked about that publicly, I would say that son of a bitch who I trusted and I shouldn't have trusted for 5 seconds because they have no moral character at all was robbing me blind the moment I turned my head. But you notice he never says anything negative about them. He never attacks them. He never goes after their character or ethics. He is very lawyerly when he talks about it. It was like a punch to the gut and accountability is on the way. Next question.
6: But when you do the scrub.
1: That to me says that he is hoping to God that they don't spill the beans on him. That he is not going to attack their character. He's not going to kick them when they're down. He's going to help them out after they resolve their issues with the courts. And he doesn't want any heat with them. That's what that tells me. So I don't believe the Democratic Party has settled on him. I believe the Democratic Party is very suspicious of him. I believe the Democratic Party is freaking out right now because they know that he is not an option for the long term or will put them in a bad place. Because let's assume that he wins the primary and then he gets indicted between the primary and the general. If you're the Democrats, what do? You can blame Trump, I guess, for the timing, but the investigation started under the Biden DOJ. This has been going on for years. He was a cabinet official when they first started tracking the funds when Joe Biden was president and Kamala Harris was vice president and Merrick Garland was at the DOJ and had to sign off on all of this. So you can blame Trump, but no one's going to believe it. Maybe they'll believe you on the timeline, but not for the material facts related to the case. The Democrats are just going to have to say, hold your nose and vote for the crook if it's Becerra and a Republican, which, by the way, is what I believe they would have done had it been Swalwell and the story broke after the primary.
2: Hold your nose and vote for a rapist, alleged.
1: They would have attacked the women or they would have said that he found religion or there would have been some sort of mitigating circumstance. But if Becerra is the nominee, let me tell you, he is a massive liability for them. A massive liability for them. For Republicans, your best shot at winning is having two Republicans on the November ballot. I'm not moving from that position. But the second best option is to have that guy, Javier Baqueria, as the Democratic nominee. Because this guy, I'm telling you, is nothing but trouble.
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0: faithful. 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
1: Road work in Mountain View, northbound 101 at North Rangsdorf. We have the right lane closed and a backup from Ellis. It's also slow in San Francisco, northbound 101. 280 onto the lower deck of the Bay Bridge. Westbound Bay Bridge coming into San Francisco pretty heavy. We have a Giants game today that starts at 12:45.
2: 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Since 2005, game days have been heard on these airwaves with moments like this.
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1: 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Good luck dialing.
0: Okay, before we get to the sound of last night's debate on CNN, Randy, you've been able to locate the sound of that former Biden administration official who was providing commentary on last night's debate on CNN.
1: Her name was Sochi Hinosa, and here's what she had to say on CNN.
3: Can I tell you, after working in Joe Biden's administration, I do not trust, have you ever set out to do that?
0: Whoa.
3: Can I just say?
4: Whoa.
3: I don't trust that he would be able to.
1: Everyone's like, whoa.
0: Because, okay, this is the Kabuki theater that happens on cable news. They all knew she thought that way of Javier Becerra, but they had to pretend to be surprised on the air.
1: Are you saying that cable news debates are pro wrestling?
0: A little bit.
3: To do that because, and that is the feeling.
5: You don't trust that he'll be able to stand up to Trump.
3: I don't think that he will be able to stand up to Trump and lead. And the reason why
6: anybody on that stage who is before
5: she answers that, can I?
1: Well, I guess I know why they invited 7 candidates to the debate. This is just what they do on CNN: 8 people talking over each other.
0: I don't know how people can watch that. I used to work there, and I used to do that, and I don't know how people could watch that.
5: Can I ask you why?
3: Because when I saw him in the administration, and I think a lot of people did, and that it's people understand this, he was not effective in governing. And I think that a lot of people in the Biden administration are talking about this because they realize that he was.
1: Except Ron Klain. Ron Klain gave him money.
0: Yeah, what's his problem?
3: Not an effective HHS secretary. And if you ask any cabinet secretary, they would tell you the same thing. And so I think that there is I think people recognize this, and I think this is why Tom Steyer has gone to the top.
4: Biden and Harris think that?
3: I think there have been, I have not spoken with them.
1: Okay, now two things can be true at the exact same time. One, Becerra's a buffoon. But, Sochi, Steyer send you any checks lately?
0: That could be an issue.
1: You know, I gotta say, as much of a buffoon as Javier Baccaria is, this new ad that he put out is my favorite political ad of all time. It is just peaceful, tranquil shots of California and said in text, if you're tired of Tom Steyer ads, vote for me. Whoever came up with that is pretty brilliant.
0: By the way, if she's being paid for by the Tom Steyer campaign and she's providing commentary on a news network after the debate, that's something that they're supposed to disclose.
1: I don't think she was, but I'm always a little suspicious of anybody that talks about how great Tom Steyer does in these debates.
0: I'm not convinced that she thinks that Tom Steyer is the bee's knees, What I think she's trying to do is she's trying to separate Baccaria from the Biden people because she knows what's coming.
6: Scrub it.
1: Well, should we go to the part of the debate where Steve Hilton lays out exactly what may be coming to Javier Baccaria?
0: Let's do it.
1: This started as a inquisition into Chad Bianco's ballot stunt, and then it got turned into a Baccaria thing.
7: My view is that it's a bit rich for Javier to talk about following the law when he is mired personally in a corruption scandal where his former chief of staff, Sean McCluskey, when Javier was appointed by Joe Biden to be health secretary, he wanted his chief of staff to go with him. The salary wasn't enough. So what did they do? They took money from Javier's campaign account to top up his salary by funneling it to Dana Williamson, Gavin Newsom's former chief of staff.
1: This is super inside baseball, but I think he's doing a decent job at explaining it for all the rubes watching CNN.
0: I also believe that everything you said so far is true.
7: So that it was paid to this guy's wife. Secretary All of Becerra, that is illegal. It is against state law. It's against federal law. My running mate for Attorney General, Michael Gates, has this evening written to Javier Becerra to make it clear that when he is Attorney General, Javier will be investigated.
8: Thank you.
7: And if necessary, Hilton, prosecuted for these crimes.
8: Mr. Hilton, just to clarify the question.
0: Okay, I think it goes beyond that, by the way. Again, this is my opinion. This is strictly my opinion. But I believe that he was not only laundering money to McCluskey to bring McCluskey along to Washington, D.C. with him, but I believe that he was laundering money to Dane Williamson, too, as a retainer so that she wouldn't work for another candidate who was going to run for governor, because he thought by keeping her on the payroll that as Gavin Newsom's chief of staff, she would be able to bring the Gavin people with her. And all of the unions that supported him and the interest group that supported him, they all need things from her. And if she could then direct them to Javier for governor, that he would benefit politically from that, which you're not allowed to do if you're a cabinet official.
8: About the seizure of the ballots in Riverside County, do you believe that Sheriff Bianco took the right step there?
1: Oh, yeah, this is going back to Bianco fighting about the ballots. So, but they go back to this over and over and over again. And I would say, at least from the half of the debate that I listened to this morning, Becerra was target number one.
0: Oh, yeah. And by the way, so let's just assume for 1 second, for the purposes of conversation, that he was laundering the money to McCluskey so he could augment his income. And his chief of staff would come with him from California to Washington since he trusted very few people in Washington, and that Dana Williamson was having money laundered to her so that she would not sign on with another candidate. What do you think the odds are none of them were paying taxes on any of this?
1: Oh, it's definitely possible.
0: If you're Becerra, you can't list that as an employee who's receiving compensation, because that would be illegal. And if you're them and you're quote unquote stealing it, you can't declare the money. So no taxes, I assume, were being paid on any of that, which you also can't do.
6: Scrub it.
0: All right, we'll have more sound from last night's debate coming up in a moment.
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21: Getting your heart broken can be really rough. It'll happen to most of us at some point in our lives. It's not just an emotional experience, it's a physical one too. Often described as getting the wind knocked out of you, a knot in your stomach, trouble sleeping. I recently spoke about this with Dr. Yoram Yovil, a psychiatrist and neuroscientist. He was on my podcast, Chasing Life. Now he told me heartbreak doesn't have to last forever. And while your inclination might be to withdraw, isolate, and shut down, it's often the opposite of what supports healing. One of the things that helps us the most is reconnecting to other people you love. And the reverse is also true, he said. If someone you care about is struggling, don't give up on them. You hold the power to comfort loved ones that are in deep physical or emotional distress. I'm Dr. Sanjay Gupta, helping you live a better life.
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1: 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Every single time I pick up a sponge, I say,
2: scrub it.
1: And I blame you.
0: A second Biden administration official has come out and whacked Javier Baccaria.
1: Michael LaRosa just put out earlier. Sochi Hinojosa's assessment last night on CNN was more accurate and the most widely held view about him in the first 2 years of the White House. But he also wasn't Biden's first choice or his first choice that was offered and accepted that job either.
0: And Michael LaRosa, if you're wondering, was Jill Biden's spokesman. So there's no way that Jill Biden's spokesman would be coming out and saying this unless Grampy Joe believes it too.
3: Yeah.
1: Well, Grampy Joe had no idea who he was.
4: For Secretary of Health and Education Service, I nominated Javier Baccaria.
1: And that's the clip that we play all the time. But many, many, many, many, many times throughout the Biden years, he would confuse Becerra and Mayorkas.
0: That's true.
1: He had no idea.
0: 800-222-5222 is the telephone number. 1-800-222-5222. All right, let's get to more sound from last night's debate.
1: A question came up revolving around Katie Porter's treatment of a staffer.
5: Get out of my shop.
1: And, of course, because Porter is listed on the cut sheet, this is the one John wants to play first.
0: Let's hear it.
6: Thank you, Mr. Chair. I want to turn to issues of leadership, which is something that obviously all of you would be in the position to deal with if you are elected governor. And Mayor Villaraigosa, you actually put out an ad of your own recently that highlighted your opponent here, Congresswoman Katie Porter, threatening to cut off an interview with a reporter. That came after a video surfaced of her berating.
1: Oh, yeah, this was Villaraigosa's strategy when the Julie Watts interview originally went everywhere. In no small part, thanks to this show pushing it out. Antonio Villaraigosa's people bought 3 minutes of airtime on Sacramento and aired the entire exchange. And if you forgot what we're talking about, it's this gem. Oh, no. Did I just crash the computer? Uh-oh. I think I just crashed the computer. Oh, crap. Well, now I'm going to have to wait for the audio program to close and then reopen it and then get the cut going. But now we're going to sit here for a second and just vamp, Johnny, because we are running on Adobe Audition 1 and it just crashed. Still broken. You're just going to let me hang out here and die, huh? Wait, is Johnny gone too? Okay, I think something else is going on. I think John's internet must be down or our internet must be down. Maybe that's what this is. All right, is the station's internet down? Because that would explain, yes, we just lost the connection to Clean Feed. All right, this is why I guess somebody always has to be here. So now I cannot play the sound off of Adobe Audition because that has crashed because the internet is down in the radio station. And the sound cuts won't load because they all come off of a server online. We're just going to have to sit here and enjoy the next few minutes. I will say, I listened to a lot of this debate while I was in the car driving over here because I can't figure out how to get CNN anymore as a non-cable subscriber. So I thought that if I pay for HBO Max, I get CNN. That's how it used to work. Doesn't work that way anymore. I no longer get CNN. So, okay, I got the debate sound back up. I don't know if we have John back up, but let's see if the Katie Porter clips are playing properly.
2: Why do you have to watch porn in the living room?
1: Okay, we did the Katie Porter check, and the Katie Porter check is working. Now I'm going to play you a longer cut of Katie Porter, see if that works.
7: Well, to those voters. Okay, so you...
2: I don't want to keep doing this. I'm going to call it. Okay. Thank you.
7: You're not going to do the interview with us?
2: Nope, not like this. I'm not. Not with 7 follow-ups to every single question you ask.
1: All right. In the meantime, while you heard that clip, I got the system set back up, and I just texted John Phillips to redial and rejoin the conversation. In the meantime, let's hear what they said on the debate about this.
6: Thank you, Mr. Chair. I want to turn to issues of leadership, which is something that obviously all of you would be in the position to deal with if you are elected governor. And Mayor Villaraigosa, you actually put out an ad of your own recently that highlighted your opponent here, Congresswoman Katie Porter, threatening to cut off an interview with a reporter. That came after a video surfaced of her berating a member of her staff.
1: Well, actually, no. The Julie Watts video happened first, and then someone at one of the other campaigns decided to pile on.
0: I'm glad I came back for the money shot.
6: If a senior official in your government acted as she did in those videos, would you fire them?
8: Yes. But let's be clear. That's irrelevant.
1: Antonio Villaraigosa, would you fire a staffer for sleeping with a Telemundo reporter?
0: Irrelevant. That was a crime of passion.
8: Irrelevant, because one of us will be the next governor.
1: Antonio Villaraigosa, would you fire someone for making fake proclamations to get you into Laker games?
0: Didn't he have a printer in the back of his car?
1: Yes, he did, so he could go to Laker games on official business.
8: But let me just say something about what Javier Becerra has refused to answer.
1: See, look at this. They set up a perfect time for you to go after Katie, and they want to go after Baccaria.
0: He took a pass.
8: And that is that...
1: Well, because they don't think Katie Porter's a threat anymore. She's only been trending downward. She never recovered from those videos. And even in the latest tracking poll for the California Democratic Party, after Swalwell out, Baccaria up, Mahan up, Katie Porter down.
8: And that is... that your chief of staff was indicted for padding his salary with your campaign funds.
1: We're going right back to that one.
8: You initially on CNN said that you knew that you signed it. You knew that they spent $10,000. And then on the second time on your show, you said you didn't know. The fact is, as I said,
1: I'm going to assume when he said your show, he was pointing to Alex.
0: Yes.
8: As I said, I think answer. You had two committees. You spent $1,500 for one and $10,000 for
9: the
8: other.
9: Don't you get the facts straight.
1: And Johnny, these two, their feud goes all the way back to the LA City Council days.
0: Oh yeah. Well, don't forget when Villaraigosa ran for mayor the first time, the Latino Democratic political machines in town wanted a Latino mayor, and they wanted Villaraigosa to be the only candidate. And Becerra ran, and they thought that that would be enough to keep Villaraigosa off the general election ballot. And they were really worried about that. Well, as it turns out, Becerra had no support at all and was not a threat to Villaraigosa, and he advanced to the general election anyway. But the fact that he wouldn't get out of

0: Katie, wait, time out. I'm sorry, it is my turn.
1: She's at the center of that ad.
0: Thank you. You've put out an ad of your...
2: Can we go back to bashing Katie?
3: And I love the fact that she's the one that wants to weigh in on this topic.
1: Now making light of that interaction that you had with your
0: staffer. That's not correct, Caitlin.
1: Which you said you apologized for.
0: That is not correct. The ad is about showing Californians what they've had a chance to see.
2: Wait, you're trying to correct Caitlin on the ad that you put out that's trying to make fun of your big viral moment, thinking that it was your last desperate attempt to get any attention? Come on, Katie.
3: Interesting strategy. It's the John Phillips Show.

0: powerful. Since 2005, game days have been heard on these airwaves with moments like this.
1: Alex looking, got it.
2: Post, and it's good.
3: Caught, touchdown, touchdown 49ers.
0: And this.
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8: Deal is possible. I'm Lisa Brady, Fox News. President Trump says the U.S. is in good shape with Iran, just telling reporters.
9: Now we're doing well. Now we have to get what we have to get. If we don't do that, we'll have to go a big step further.
8: He's warning that without a deal, bombing could resume, but also says there's no deadline.
9: They want to make a deal. We've had very good talks over the last 24 hours, and it's very possible that we'll make a deal.
8: Iran is believed to be reviewing a U.S. proposal for a one-page memorandum that could formally end the conflict, but reportedly would not fully resolve all issues for now. A U.S. blockade of Iranian ports continues, with the U.S. military earlier today firing on an Iranian-flagged tanker that tried to break it in the Gulf of Oman. A search for suspects continues after a shooting last weekend during a lakeside party in Oklahoma, where more than 20 people were injured.
10: Edmond, Oklahoma police are still following up on leads hours after confirming one of the victims, an 18-year-old woman, died of injuries she suffered Sunday night. Word of the party, according to police, spread on social media, directing people to a public park where event spaces can be reserved. Edmond Mayor Mark Nash said this week there were no reservations on record for that particular event. Police said 22 other people, some not connected to the incident that led to gunfire, were hit by either bullets or shrapnel and treated at hospitals.
8: Fox's Gernal Scott. Just getting word that Kentucky Derby winner Golden Tempo will not run in the Preakness, which means no chance of a Triple Crown winner this year. Golden Tempo's trainer says they'll give him a little more time and focus instead on the Belmont Stakes in June, adding that the horse's health, happiness, and long-term future will always remain their top priority. Off to the races on Wall Street, the Dow up 612 points at the bell as oil prices plunge. 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
5: Roadwork in Mountain View, northbound 101 at Rangstorff. The right lane closed. You're backed up from Moffitt. And look out for a two-car crash in San Jose. Southbound Guadalupe Parkway after 280. It's off to the side. A box and a dolly in the roadway in Fremont. South 680 before Mission Boulevard North. And then Oakland, a pallet in the roadway. South 880 before 680.
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20: 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And John Phillips is just the man to lead the charge. 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
21: Continue at 1:05 in the afternoon on the John Phillips Show. Mr. Randy Wings in Culver City.
22: It's going to be a real strange summer. The state of California apparently only has 6 weeks left of reliable oil supply before we get into shortage territory.
21: Uh-oh.
22: And I don't think this war is ending anytime soon.
21: 800-222-5222 is telephone number, 1-800-222-5222. Let's go back to the sound from last night's gubernatorial debate.
22: We have so many different topics here, Johnny. We've got why should Dems deserve another 4 years, gas prices, the billionaire tax, immigration, working with Trump, healthcare, housing, Bianco going after Hilton, saying one word to describe Gavin, AI, climate, fraud, the high-speed rail, and Hollywood tax credits. Where do you want to go?
21: Let's start with immigration.
22: All right. This is where it got real ugly for pretty much everyone on the stage.
1: I want to turn to another critical issue, not just in California, but also in the entire nation, which is immigration, as all of you know. Mr. Hilton, right now, President Trump is enacting a policy of mass deportation. As you know, roughly half of California farm workers, which are an essential part of this state's economy, are undocumented. As governor, would you push to deport them?
15: So I'm the only immigrant on stage. I'm a legal immigrant, and Americans support immigration when it is properly controlled. And what we saw under the Biden administration, open borders, undermined everybody's support for immigration. And as governor, I've made it very clear, although it is the federal government's responsibility to determine and implement immigration policy, I think it's important that all the laws are peacefully enforced. And as governor, I would make sure that we work with the federal government to enforce our laws.
16: So you'll deport them.
15: That is what
22: we can expect. Hey, any of these debates is Tony's last debate ever. So he's got to do whatever he can.
21: He was aggressive last night.
22: Again, this is it for him. There is no other campaign, and I don't know if he's even invited to the debate tonight on NBC. That's right. There's another one.
21: Well, what's strange to me is that he was trying to bill himself as the moderate Democrat, as the Democrat that Republicans could feel comfortable voting for, who would govern as a sane person and fix a lot of these problems. It looked like to me last night that he recalibrated and he was now presenting himself as a partisan warrior.
22: Well, I think you have to recalibrate because the product that he was selling, nobody was buying.
21: No. And he and Matt Mahan are selling a very similar product, and both of them are stuck in single digits.
1: So just to clarify, Mr. Hilton, do you support deporting those undocumented farm workers?
15: The policy on deportation is the exact same policy that we saw with President Obama. In fact, the numbers of deportations right now in our country and in California are slightly lower.
1: But just to clarify
16: than
1: your
16: can you
1: position,
16: answer the question?
1: Just to
15: I've answered the question, which is I will work.
16: Will you deport them?
21: The governor is not in charge of federal policy. The governor is not in charge of immigration policy. If the question is, will you work with the feds if someone's here illegally? The answer was yes.
16: That was the question.
15: Well, would you, Antonio, because the governor of California, yeah, as you know, doesn't make that decision. It is the president of the United States elected by the country.
16: Will you oppose him? Six of the people here don't even know who deports anyone. They just want emotions to rule the day, so you support them.
22: Is Chad Bianco ever happy? He seems like he's pissed off all the time.
21: Yeah, and you know, here's the thing. When you are in one of these panels where it's a lopsided panel, and again, I used to work over at CNN, so I was the one in many 5-on-1 panels. You can't be angry. You can't come off as someone who looks like they'd rather be someplace else. It's not a good look. Even though the deck is stacked against you, and even though the other side is going to get a lot more time than your side because you're the only one who's there to make the arguments, you still have to be the happy warrior. And I felt like last night and the debate before that in particular, he had a hard time doing that.
16: So you support them because they don't even know what the governor can and can't do. Or if they do, they're lying to you.
1: Congresswoman Porter?
23: I can't believe that on a stage with 30 minutes of interrupting and bickering and name calling and shouting and disrespect for everyone up here who's stepping into public service, that anyone wants to talk about my temperament. Mm.
16: You were actually interrupted.
0: That was Alex, by the way.
21: Mm. Boy, that was totally out of the blue, by the way. The topic was immigration, and she talks about being a hothead.
22: Well, every single candidate had some stupid line that they wrote down that they were going to find a way to insert no matter what was the topic. That includes Steve Hilton with "Everything is higher with Steyer." You're better than that, Steve!
16: You were actually interrupting them, too. I don't know why you want to act like you weren't.
23: Oh, cowboy.
16: Steve and
22: I don't call anybody names. Shut up, cowboy.
21: Here's the thing, and this is what I don't know, because as a Republican, I am certainly not the type of person that she is tailoring her message for. But on stage last night, she was an angry, bossy scold. And maybe Democrats like that. I don't know. I mean, she certainly was able to get elected in her district in Orange County several times, presenting herself as that way. I think her message essentially appeals to angry Democratic women. I can't imagine, besides the Pod Save America guy, I can't imagine even Democratic men responding well to this.
22: Well, and what was his biggest criticism of the last debate was that she wasn't being the real Katie Porter that we all know and fear. She was being nice Katie Porter because she wanted to be able to say, look, I could take Julie Watts's hard questions. So I think she needed to pivot as well. The polling has come out in that Democratic Party, you should all drop out poll. She, in the last 3 weeks, has gone down 2 points in that poll. So the product that she was selling, people are not buying. So she had to pivot.
21: So I guess maybe she could rebrand as Mommy Dearest and just run with it.
16: Steve and I sat here smiling at each other because we're just watching you all prove to everyone why they can't vote for a Democrat.
2: Exactly.
3: I'll answer the question.
1: Congresswoman Porter, first off, do you want to respond to that from Sheriff Bianco?
23: Yes, I did not interrupt. I did not go back and forth.
0: There were a couple of times you interrupted beforehand.
21: I love that her answer is, I am ladylike.
23: Mr. Bianco, you've been very well behaved tonight, especially compared to CBS, and I actually appreciate it that you've been waiting your turn and following the rules. And I would appreciate it if everybody could do that, because I think Californians are actually owed some answers to questions.
4: We were told we can...
22: Oh, nobody's getting any real answers here. This is a scrum, and y'all know it.
21: So even last night, she was kind of schizophrenic. She was the get out of my effing shot lady, but she was also, I'm the adult in the room, and I'm above all of this.
24: Get out of my effing shot.
22: That's the real Katie. But because that blew up on her, she doesn't really know who to be. It's very complicated.
21: No, and she changes from question to question.
23: Questions.
4: We were told we can interject.
1: Congresswoman Porter, on the question itself, on these farm workers, which are a big part of California's economy.
22: Screw the farm workers. We're having a fight.
1: California's economy. What's your answer to that? As Mr. Hilton is saying, it's the decision of the federal government.
23: It's the job of the governor to protect every single Californian, period.
21: They're not citizens.
23: Period. There are no qualifications on that.
16: Are you doing that by having a sanctuary state policy? Absolutely not. And yes. I was on the stage telling everyone what was going to result from sanctuary state.
23: Complete.
16: And it's forcing. For you.
22: These guys are talking back at each other like they're in a Les Mis song.
16: Forcing us interrupt. To be less safe.
23: May I give an answer?
21: So she's also trying to play the victim.
22: You got to do whatever you can. I'm telling you, these people are being twisted into every kind of position possible because the time is running out. People can vote now. There's only a few more of these debates, and the product that they've been selling has not been working out.
21: And by the way, this is also an argument as to why we should just go back to closed primaries. Because if you had a stage that had Hilton and Bianco on it, And you had a different stage on a different night that had Porter and Mahan and Steyer and Baccaria and Villaraigosa and Thurman on it. It would be very different. And I think you would probably get more out of it. But you have various factions going after different factions at all points of time during these debates. And it's just kind of hard to follow because you have Democrat on Democrat. You have Republican on Democrat. You have Republican on Republican. And it just makes it hard to follow. And I think it would just be a lot cleaner if we went back to closed primaries where the discussions were easier to keep track of.
22: I think you're going to see a lot of support in the legislature to do away with this top two system.
1: Go ahead.
23: It's the job of the California governor to protect every single Californian. The sanctuary state policy is designed to make sure that our state resources, the taxpayer dollars, the public servants that we have are focusing on doing their jobs, which is not cooperating with the federal immigration authorities. These are Californians. They contribute to our economy. They pay taxes, and they're one of the only ways that our state has been growing in recent years.
22: What about AI? That's the way the state's been growing.
21: And by the way, wasn't there just a story that came out that we lost population?
22: Yes.
1: Mayor Villaraigosa? Ragosa?
22: Close enough. It's not even a real name.
16: You know, you say you're a sheriff.
22: Hey, when you get divorced, shouldn't you have to give the half of the name back?
21: You'd think so, along with the lawn furniture.
16: You know, you say you're a sheriff, and I know you are, but you clearly don't know what the sanctuary law does.
3: I'm the only one up here that has to work with it.
16: Mr. Bianco, excuse me.
21: Okay. The guy who didn't pass the bar, I don't know if he should be lecturing a sheriff on the law.
16: The fact is, since 2019, the state has turned over 12,000 violent criminals to the federal government. Sanctuary law does not protect violent criminals in the way that you constantly say they do.
21: What about Kate Steinle in San Francisco? How did that work?
16: Yes, it does. We've turned over, this state has turned over 12,000 criminals. I'll tell you what I think is illegal, is a sheriff of Riverside County sequestering
3: it's
16: votes,
3: because you're lying to
16: votes
3: people.
16: In the way that you did.
3: It's because you're lying to
16: Supreme
3: people right
16: court
3: now.
16: The Supreme Court said that you...
3: No, they
16: done
3: didn't
16: it in the first place.
3: No, they didn't.
5: Can I interject on this? Caitlin, can I go?
22: But Sarah, why are you even trying to interject? The less time you speak, the better you're off.
21: Yeah, just stand there and smile.
22: Honestly, the strategy for anyone that's polling well in this is say the least amount of words.
21: Oh, yeah. No. If you're Hilton and Baccaria, all you want to do is just get out of that event without saying something stupid.
16: No, they didn't.
3: Done it in the first place.
16: No, they didn't.
5: Can I interject on this? Caitlin, can I go?
1: Go ahead, Mr. Becerra, Secretary Becerra.
22: Tom, nobody's paying attention to you. Your money doesn't work on this debate stage.
5: So I'm the only one.
21: I'll tell you, and I've said this before, the disconnect between his ads and his performance on these debates is huge. He would be much better off if there was just one or two debates and that's it. Having these debates every single week is really bad for someone like Tom Steyer.
22: Well, what's it going to be like tonight where you have two debates in a row? They went last night and they're going tonight at the Skirball Center.
21: Do you think they're doing too many?
22: At this point, yes. I mean, we enjoy it. It's good content for us, but I mean, I don't know who's making up their mind based on anything that's coming out in these debates.
21: I think two is probably enough.
22: There's another one next week back on CBS.
5: So I'm the only one who actually has experience taking on Trump and the way he's handling undocumented immigrants, because when he was president the first time, I was the attorney general, and we took him on straight on in court. We stopped him from trying to force local law enforcement to do the bidding of ICE. We were able to make sure we protected the DACA program for our dreamers all the way to the Supreme Court, and we beat Donald Trump. What we have to do is make sure that Trump cannot invade California, and you can't stop him if you've got a governor like Steve Hilton, who is his dad. Donald Trump's his daddy.
22: That does not work, dude.
21: No.
22: He even screwed up his own delivery of the line that he thinks is so funny.
5: like Steve Hilton, who is his dad. Donald Trump's his daddy.
21: Okay. There are professional actors and professional comedians and people who do this for a living. And they know how to memorize lines and they know how to deliver lines. I think part of the reason that they have so many scripted lines was because of that debate between Walter Mondale and Ronald Reagan, where Ronald Reagan talked about his age, where he said he's not going to use his opponent's youth and inexperience against him. And it turned into a huge moment in that debate. Well, Ronald Reagan, in addition to being a politician, was an accomplished actor himself. He knew how to deliver the line. These people have lines written for them by people who are not Hollywood writers. And they're being given to people who are not Hollywood actors. And you have people who aren't particularly good at writing snippy lines. And you have people who are really bad at delivering them. And then instead of having them come out in some kind of organic way or made to look organic, at least, they're all so forced and it comes off so bad.
5: If you've got a governor like Steve Hilton, who is his dad, Donald Trump's his daddy, and he,
22: you know, if there are just one thing I could ask for the rest of this campaign, as we've got less than 30 days to go, I hope I never, ever, ever have to hear Javier Becerra say the word daddy. Because I'm just imagining leather cuffs.
21: Maybe that's what Katie Porter was watching.
5: And he would protect them all the way through.
1: Thank you, Secretary Becerra. Mr. Hilton, I'll let you respond to that, and I have a question for you, Mr. Shire, after that.
15: I don't want to respond to silly name-calling, but I'd like to actually respond to something Katie said, and I think it's probably a sincere policy difference between us. She said something very revealing, which is the only way, really, that California's economy has been growing in the last few years is through illegal immigration, and I just don't think that's the right way for us to be growing. I think we need to help small businesses create jobs and opportunity, and for Californians to be able to earn more and live the California dream, and for entrepreneurs to want to start businesses in California.
22: See, Hilton's strategy in this debate was, okay, Bianco's going to do all red meat all the time. I'm going to be like pork, the other white meat.
15: That's how we should be growing our economy, not by illegal immigration.
1: Congresswoman Porter?
23: I mean, given that you're an immigrant, and you added to our population, and we're all having to live with the consequences of that decision.
22: Okay, who wrote that?
21: They think it makes her sound funny. It doesn't make her sound funny. It makes her sound like an ex-wife.
6: You can smell it right here.
22: This, of all the awkward, weird lines that their staffers wrote for them, making fun of Hilton because he's an immigrant is strange.
1: Congresswoman Porter?
23: I mean, given that you're an immigrant and you added to our population and we're all having to live with the consequences of that decision.
15: Katie, there's a...
22: No laughs.
21: Nope.
22: I mean, I don't think there was a studio audience, but still, no laughs.
21: All right, we'll have more from last night's debate coming up in moments right here.
7: How did I lose weight? And I did... Lean, right here. I did. I love this stuff. Listen, Brickhouse Nutrition been with me for a long time. So chatting with Miles, I'm up at like 235. 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

0: It's the John Phillips Show. 800-222-5222 is the telephone number. 1-800-222-5222. All right, let's go back to the sound of last night's debate and listen to Javier Baccaria talk about everyone taking aim at him on the stage.
1: I do have to go back to Secretary Becerra, since I did promise you that I would let you respond to that. Since Congresswoman Porter invoked your name a few moments ago, she was talking about your leadership. Would you like to respond to her?
2: Yeah, I think everyone's invoking my name. It's nice to hear my name quite a bit, and they're at least pronouncing it correctly.
3: It shouldn't be.
4: Wait, is that a shot at Biden?
0: I think it might be.
5: For
0: the Biden people certainly took shots at him after the debate.
5: For Secretary of Health and Education Service, I nominate Javier Baccaria.
2: Okay, my name. It's nice to hear my name quite a bit, and they're at least pronouncing it.
3: It shouldn't be.
2: I will tell you this. Distorting the facts in your quest to be governor is never good. But using Trump lies to try to damage your opponents is worse. And that's what we see happening. Everyone knows that Trump campaigned in 2024 talking about lost kids when there were no such thing as lost kids. To hear these candidates now talk about that, if they're so concerned, why haven't they taken any action to find these lost kids?
4: That's an interesting take.
0: Yeah.
4: Katie Porter, how come you haven't found these kids?
2: I think it's shameful for people to use Trump lies to try to gain favor with voters when you know it's not true. Use the facts. We should have a governor who relies on the facts. I will speak the facts when I'm governor because that's what the California voters deserve.
6: I feel right, compelled to fact check it.
7: Staying on the topic.
6: It was a New York Times Pulitzer right. Prize winning investigation.
2: And read the
6: it's
2: article.
6: It's not Donald Trump.
2: Read the article.
6: 26 Democrats.
7: All right, Mr. Viragosa. We're gonna move on now, sir.
6: Be accountable.
0: I love that he's screaming off mic.
4: This is Antonio's last hurrah. After this month, you'll never hear from him again.
0: Then they went on to get asked the question, can you describe Gavin Newsom in one word?
7: All right, we're gonna move on the topic of leadership. I want to talk about California Governor Gavin Newsom, who's about to leave office after 8 consequential and at times controversial years. To all of you, what is one word you would use to describe Governor Newsom's performance as governor? We will go down the line, starting with you, Mayor Villaraigosa. One word to describe Governor Newsom's performance as governor.
8: Performative.
4: Accurate.
0: He's not wrong. That's actually a very good word to use to describe Gavin Newsom, because Gavin Newsom is all about these big grandiose proclamations with zero follow through.
9: Bold.
4: Sure about that?
0: Why does she keep trying to kiss his ass? He is not going to endorse her.
10: Progressive.
8: Failed.
3: Steve.
8: Failure.
3: You can't take my word.
8: All right.
2: Game changing.
10: Incomplete.
0: You notice he's another one who is recalibrated, and he's now holding his punches. He's letting you know that he understands that the state is screwed up, but he's not as bold as he used to be in calling it out because he has minimal support among Democrats.
4: Well, and you're talking about a primary. Primary voters are partisan, and primary people, the California voters, they are still kind of like Gavin. I don't get it, but he is very popular right now in his own party.
0: I guess it's because he goes after Trump on Twitter all the time, but it certainly can't be for his performance in California. But the Democrats who live here that I know don't regard that as political. They separate state and local issues from hating on Donald Trump, and they act as if state and local issues aren't political at all. They just complain about it, and they're upset about it, but it doesn't impact their vote at all. Why they're so tolerant of poor government, I don't know, but they are, and that's a big problem for Matt Mahan and Antonio Villaraigosa. All right, we've got one more hour coming up on the John Phillips Show. Don't you go anywhere. Live here that I know don't regard that as political. They separate state and local issues from hating on Donald Trump, and they act as if state and local issues aren't political at all. They just complain about it, and they're upset about it, but it doesn't impact their vote at all. Why they're so tolerant of poor government, I don't know, but they are, and that's a big problem for Matt Mahan and Antonio Villaraigosa. All right, we've got one more hour coming up on the John Phillips Show. Don't you go anywhere.

0: 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Since 2005, game days have been heard on these airwaves with moments like this.
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4: 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Champions are going back to Miami.
0: We have been honored to be the home of 49ers football, and we are proud to announce a multi-year contract extension that will keep the 49ers on the sports leader 107.7 The Bone and 810 AM KSFO for years to come.
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9: President Trump is signaling progress. On Lisa Brady, Fox News, in efforts to end the conflict with Iran.
10: The president says really good talks with Iran over the past 24 hours could secure a peace agreement.
11: Iran cannot have a nuclear weapon, and they won't. And they've agreed to that, among other things.
10: Reports indicate an emerging deal would cap Iran's nuclear program, reopen the Strait of Hormuz, and end a U.S. naval blockade. And while President Trump says he has not set a deadline for Iran, he did warn in a social media post, if there is no agreement, the bombing starts at a much higher level and intensity than it was before.
9: Fox's Jared Halpern at the White House. A member of the Trump cabinet, Commerce Secretary Howard Lutnick, goes behind closed doors with a House committee answering questions about his ties to the late sex offender Jeffrey Epstein.
12: Lutnick and Epstein were neighbors for years. Lutnick told lawmakers they only met three times. And when he saw a massage table at Epstein's home, Lutnick decided to end any relationship with him. But Lutnick and his family traveled to Epstein's island years later.
9: Fox's Chad Pergram on the Hill. A source says Lutnick also told lawmakers he never saw Epstein with any young women and never witnessed anything inappropriate with young women. Democrats say Lutnick has been changing his story. The House Oversight Committee is scheduled to hear later this month from former Attorney General Pam Bondi and from Bill Gates in June. Just getting word, a Special Forces veteran accused of trying to kill his wife last week has been found dead during a manhunt in Tennessee. A deputy U.S. Marshal telling Fox News Digital Craig Berry died of a self-inflicted gunshot wound. Also, an arrest made in the mass shooting during a lakeside party in Oklahoma last weekend. Court documents show witnesses identified an 18-year-old suspect and that the shooting followed a fight over gang-related issues. More than 20 people were injured. One has died. 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
16: Roadwork in Alamo. It's on the Stone Valley Road on-ramp to southbound 680. You're backed up from Livorno Road. We also have a stall in San Jose. Northbound 101 on the connector ramp to North 680. The left lane tied up. Look out for a metal chair in the roadway. San Francisco, south 280, right before Monterey Boulevard. Two right lanes blocked.

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11: In the afternoon on the John Phillips Show, Mr. Randy Wangs in Culver City.
12: John, I've said it before, I'll say it again. Local news gets results. Just 2 days after all of our local TV stations in Southern California started covering the crazy naked guy in Reseda, the LAPD arrests the crazy naked guy in Reseda.
11: Once again, the city of Los Angeles teaches you that if you want to solve a problem, you have to go outside the chain of command.
12: Got him on felony criminal threats. Complaints that have been made for over 3 years, 150 calls to LAPD. Nithya claims she's only just heard about it. But as soon as Naked Guy got on the TV, the government started working.
11: 800-222-5222 is a telephone number, 1-800-222-5222. 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Stacy, thanks so much for joining us.
13: It's great to be with you, John. Thank you for having me.
11: Why should you be the next insurance commissioner for the state of California?
13: Simply put, it's experience. I spent my career as an insurance and a financial advisor. I started my firm right out of college in 1988. And I've helped people, small businesses and working families, have the proper insurance before, during, and after a claim. So I've a nationally recognized agency, so I've had a lot of success, and I just cannot sit by and watch inexperience just destroy the security that families need in California. It's just falling apart, and I know how to fix it.
11: Whenever we talk to fire victims who call into the show, whether it be in Altadena or Pacific Palisades or even before that in Malibu, we hear the same story over and over and over again from the homeowners, which is they're having some sort of problem with their insurance company. They call the California Department of Insurance and they cannot get a call returned. We know that the current insurance commissioner, Ricardo Lara, has been an absentee landlord. where he's been traveling around the globe from hotspot to hotspot, being wined and dined by the insurance industry, going to conferences in every desirable vacation destination on planet Earth. While he's not doing his day job, as someone who understands the insurance industry, what is it that needs to be done in that office so that the basics are completed, so that calls are returned and people don't feel like they're on their own?
13: The fire that occurred in Altadena, Pacific Palisades, and the Malibu area, it actually is a sample or an example of everything that's wrong with the system from the insurance company level all the way up to the Department of Insurance. If, as commissioner, and it's part of my plan on my website, is the Department of Insurance should have had a physical presence, some kind of unit, some kind of building or a mass unit, where they were there to handle complaints and to serve the customer. The primary role of the Department of Insurance is to advocate for the customer. In the middle of a catastrophe like that, insurance companies are, their claims department have blown up too. They have so many claims, they do not have the manpower to actually handle it in the beginning. So they bring catastrophe adjusters from all over the country. What's happened, though, is there have been some large examples where the insurance companies never got over that initial shock. They did not bring in a stable adjuster workforce to help adjust the claims. And so people in that area, some of them have been very well served. I've heard great examples. But the other examples are simply atrocious. It's so hard to hear. Well, the Department of Insurance role is to advocate for the consumer. They need to be down there. I do want people to remember Ricardo Lara's name, because he should never, ever run for public office again. He has, in 8 years, done so much damage. So what are the solutions right now? The Department of Insurance is coming down hard on State Farm. And as they should, I've heard examples that there have been what's called a roulette situation where there's been many, many adjusters. The problem that I see and that my concern about how the department has handled it is State Farm has always had a good reputation. I would have liked to have seen the complaints be addressed in month one, month two, month three, so this could have been resolved. Because where it stands right now is very concerning for me, because State Farm is potentially going to lose their license for a year. What that means is that 20% of the people in California could potentially, their insurance policy could be at stake. I am one to, as a leader and a communicator, I fought and defended my clients for nearly 40 years when there a problem arose, is you have to settle the problem quickly and efficiently. An insurance policy is a contract. The insurance companies have to abide by that contract. And if that's not being done, that needs to be handled quickly, not 16 months after the initial event. So, yes, it's still a mess. And the leader, the Department of Insurance, the commissioner, needs to lead and guide everyone involved to a very speedy and accurate claims adjustment of any claim.
11: We know that after the fires occurred and the mayor and other elected officials met with President Donald Trump when he came to Los Angeles to assess the damage, they promised the federal government that they would move heaven and earth to get these people back in their homes, to rebuild, to clean up all of the damage, to make those neighborhoods safe again so that it doesn't look like a bomb went off. Well, right. It still looks like a bomb went off over there. The rebuilding process is way behind schedule, and it doesn't look like people are going back into their homes anytime soon. How much of those delays do you think can be attributed to the California Department of Insurance not doing their job? And I ask that question because when you talk to homeowners and you talk to fire victims, at the top of their list, besides the city taking forever with the permit process and those administrative hurdles, their problems with their insurance company are number one or number two on the almost every list that I've seen.
13: So the big problem, when you have a catastrophe or a, let's say it was a single home, here it was whole neighborhoods, in my opinion, that check should be very quick. We're talking dwelling, personal property, loss of use. That would be food and lodging when you're displaced out of your home. It's actually, often it's an easier claim to pay out because it's a complete loss. Where the problems are some of the things that are questionable, some of the events that have happened. It was a very dirty claim. And so we're dealing with smoke damage. We're dealing with contamination. We're dealing with soils, with contaminations inside the drywall and inside the property. So the Department of Insurance, again, needs to be there to advocate for the client and to advocate for the consumer. How would that be done? Well, there's possibly could be some of the loss, part of the loss was not covered under the provision of the policy. We have to find a solution. There are, would there be some kind of state coverage where we could draw upon the state taxes? I always bring this up because California insurance is taxed to the tune of $4 billion, and that money goes to the general fund. We have such an unusual event here down in the Palisades. Could we redirect some of that money to cover, to speed up the recovery and the development, redevelopment of this precious neighborhood? I would say yes. It's going to take leadership starting from the governor and the legislature and also local governments. But the Department of Insurance should be the one to spearhead this and organize and find solutions. In California, we have grit. We're strong people. But right now, we have very, very weak leaders. And you can see people that are coming in from the private sector, everywhere from mama bears for superintendent to people that are running for mayor and people that are running for, like me, that are running for the insurance commissioner, that can't stand to see what's happening. The taxpayer, the policyholder, Californians do not feel represented. So I can tell you that there are many, many solutions, and the Department of Insurance could be the center of finding those solutions for this issue.
11: You are a Republican. Ricardo Lara, the termed out incumbent, is a Democrat. So far, to my eye, everyone privately is willing to acknowledge that the guy is a disaster on just about every level, from ethics to performance and all points in between. Yet the only elected official on the Democratic side of the aisle who I have seen publicly willing to call him out for his failure is John Garamendi, the congressman from Northern California, former insurance commissioner here in California. How bad is it that the Democratic Party, that elected officials within the Democratic Party have failed to call him out publicly when they know he is failing the people of California and the policyholders in California?
13: Well, I got to say that the Democrat Party definitely sticks together. We are so beyond that in California. We have to get past this. We need competent people that are going to create a functional, prosperous, I say prosperous state. We have so much opportunity in California, and it's being denied us as homeowners, as people that reside here. So I want to say that one of my objectives when I'm elected as commissioner, this role needs to not be an elected office. It needs to be an appointment. And this is why I say this. Ricardo Lara started his misbehaving pretty quickly out of the gate. He had traveled on about 44 trips. He's being investigated for ethics violations. If we had a competent chief executive officer called the governor, and the governor saw that the insurance commissioner was not present, wasn't competent, that person could be replaced, could be fired and be replaced with someone that's competent. I also feel that the commissioner needs to have great experience in insurance. We do not have time in California to teach someone about auto insurance, about work comp, about business insurance, liability. Those are things I've had 40 years of school experience in fighting for my clients. We do not have time to teach someone on the job. We need someone to walk in the office and say to the commission, to the assembly, to the Senate, they have insurance committees. I could walk in day one and tell them, this is your punch list. California is not insurable right now. Our forests aren't well maintained. They aren't being thinned. We have stacked brush. We have homelessness on the streets, which increases crime. We have Prop 36, 70% of the people in California voted for that, John. And yet the people in Sacramento are not funding it properly. We need to support our police. So when you open up your policy, all of those things that I listed, fire, theft, vandalism, all of those things are covered under your homeowner's policy. And all of those risks have gone up. It's risky. So the insurance companies are saying, well, you aren't allowing us to rate properly for decades. We're out of here. So this is just simply put, we do not have practical thinking people. So I will open up a new business division at the Department of Insurance that will, from day one, say, insurance companies, we know that there's AI, there's capital. Insurance companies want to come into the state of California. We have to quickly depopulate the people that are on the FAIR plan or are seeing their existing carrier are raising their rates. People are suffering. And how do we relieve that suffering? We lower our risk. We have to feel safe as people and businesses in California. That includes insurance companies. They have to look and see, well, they care about the risk. And then we're going to bring in competition so we can have fierce competition for the policyholders in California. And this cannot be done by someone that does not know what they're doing. It has to be someone that's experienced.
11: Right before the fires were started in Altadena and Pacific Palisades, the woman in charge of the FAIR plan testified in front of the state legislature and said that they were one massive fire away from insolvency. We've seen not just one fire, but two main big fires since she made those remarks. Yet the number of people on the California FAIR plan has not gotten smaller. It's gotten bigger. How big of a problem is that? And how do you depopulate the FAIR plan?
13: Okay, John, it's a huge, huge problem. Because what happens is the FAIR plan has just ballooned. So there's more exposure on the FAIR plan. And now we've had some pretty good rains, and it's going to get hot here pretty quick. We have a high chance of another problem, another fire. But what a lot of people don't know is when you're an admitted carrier in the state of California, let's say State Farm, Farmers, AAA, all of those companies that people might recognize, they are also on the hook for the FAIR plan. So let's say there's a huge loss, the FAIR plan runs out of money, then the FAIR plan can, or the Department of Insurance, excuse me, can say, okay, well, we're $2 billion short this time. The FAIR plan's $2 billion short. So State Farm, you have 20% of the market share. You get 20% of that $2 billion. Pay up. Farmers, you have 14%. You pay 14% of that $2 billion. So the really convoluted and dysfunctional part of it is that the policyholders have to pay part, and in some cases could pay all of that assessment on their policies. So even though a company might have looked at your house and said, you know what, it doesn't qualify, we're not going to write you. So you go over to the FAIR plan and you sign up. If there's a loss, there's a very good chance that the FAIR plan will run out of money and then your company that denied you initially will have to pay a check. And then that check gets assessed on your policy. So everything, we're one large claim away from another disaster. We have a storm brewing with State Farm. If they want to say, well, like Hewlett Packard, Tesla, they say, well, we don't want to do business in California. Then all of those policies, it's more complicated than that. But if we lose State Farm out of California, that's huge too. So your last question was, how do we fix this? I'm going to go back to the basics of insurance. Number one, you have to have an insurable risk. And so if I go to your house and your house is beautiful, in a normal world, I could insure it. Let's bring it to the state of California. Is the state of California insurable? And I say no, because we haven't managed our forest. We haven't managed or mitigated our wildfire risk. We haven't mitigated our crime. All of the things that are, so we need to lower that. Simultaneously, we need to bring in insurance companies, and I can tell you they want to come in. There are companies that want to come into the state of California. We need to let them in to take on some of the risk that's out there. That's what insurance does. It distributes the risk. And right now it's too concentrated on few companies. Not good. So it is a very fixable problem, and I have hope. But we cannot continue going down the destruction of the insurance. Number one, we have to hold the insurance companies accountable, but we need to find relief because people cannot afford what's going on in the insurance policy world. By bringing in more companies, that will help the affordability, and we'll have more access to more coverage.
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13: Thank you so much, John.
0: Faithful. 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
0: Right now, it's time to open up the California Crime Blotter.
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0: And Randy, we're all in luck today because this edition is an Ed Laskos edition.
4: And it's on like Donkey Kong.
1: Ed Laskos is here to cover someone trying to carjack a semi-truck on the 210 freeway. But Johnny, before we get to that, there is actually some breaking blotter news, as the LAPD and the DEA are doing a massive drug raid in MacArthur Park right now.
0: Good. Clean that place out.
1: The feds are finally coming from MacArthur Park. All right, let's hear what Ed Laskos has to say about the attempted carjacking on the 210 in Sylmar.
5: This is following breaking news out of Sylmar, where a police shooting has led to road closures on the 210 freeway. The westbound lanes of the 210 at Polk Street remain closed tonight. It began before the thick of rush hour as a police investigation took place. Let's go live to Fox 11's Ed Laskos there in Sylmar with more for us. Ed?
4: And Marla, a quick update just moments ago, CHP LAPD reopening the 210 freeway. So all the westbound lanes here through the Sylmar area on the 210 open again after a closure of almost 7 long hours.
1: They closed that part of the freeway for 7 hours?
0: That had to make that commute real peachy.
4: Following a gunman who runs right onto
1: the... Well, you know, you could always take the scenic route. You get off on Yarnell and you drive past the juvenile hall and then you get on the 5.
0: Have you noticed that the crime blotter has just kind of been San Fernando Valley news lately?
1: Yes. Yes, I have noticed that.
4: Following a gunman who runs right onto the freeway, right in the middle of the traffic, trying to carjack the driver of a big rig. Let's start it off with the captain from LAPD. Listen.
6: There, I don't know their involvement, but I do know at least one motorist, he attempted a carjack.
4: But this is crazy. Usually if you have these attempted carjackings, it's on a city street, not on the middle of a freeway.
6: Certainly. I mean, it's certainly outrageous. We don't see this all the time.
4: But we did see it right here, right in the middle of the 210 freeway. That's the suspect there. He's down. His hands up.
1: Ed doing the play-by-play on arrests. You can't beat it.
4: After running from police, wanted on a drug warrant.
6: It's at some point he runs from them. I don't know his exact route of travel, but he goes down onto the freeway, and that's where he confronts an uninvolved motorist, attempts to carjack them while carjack that motorist while armed.
1: By the way, this tells you how slow the freeway was moving, that somebody could run onto the freeway and try to carjack somebody. You only can do that when the freeway's moving about 3 miles an hour.
0: And you know what people are doing during commute? They're talking on the phone. They're eating a breakfast sandwich. They're putting on their makeup. They're doing everything they're not supposed to be doing. And then all of a sudden, some nut tries to take your car from you.
6: Well, armed with a handgun.
4: From Sky Fox, there's the handgun. See it? Down on the freeway. And it's not just any carjacking here. He is trying to jack the driver of this big rig.
1: Hey, if you're going to go for it, go big.
0: Okay, now my guess is that driver wasn't putting makeup on.
4: With LAPD hot on his tail.
6: The officers gave him commands to drop the weapon. He didn't comply, and then an officer-involved shooting occurred. At that time, the suspect was struck by officers' gunfire. He fell to the ground in close proximity to that weapon, and he still continued to not comply with officers.
4: That's when LAPD fires its 40-millimeter less lethal round. There's the shell casing from that. It's right there on the freeway.
1: That's why they shut down the freeway, because they got to collect the shell casings.
0: Good Lord.
4: Marked by evidence marker number 3.
1: Look, you got the guy. I know you have to do an investigation. I know that you want to be thorough, but 7-hour closure seems excessive.
0: In the old days, they would have turned him into a piece of Swiss cheese.
4: Marked by evidence, marker number 3. The driver of the big rig, he's shaken up after nearly being jacked by a gunman. While evening commuters are jacked, I'll tell you, by this huge backup. Look at this traffic. It's a nightmare.
0: One a-hole ruins the commute for everyone, and now Cooter has PTSD.
1: Well, and the way that our freeway system works, you clog that section of the 210, now you're clogging the 118, now you're clogging the 5, now you're clogging the 405. It just, as one goes down, they all go down.
4: Stretching on for miles, with all the lanes of the 210 West closed for nearly 7 long hours, all after a wild scene. That gunman running onto a busy freeway, running between traffic, just trying to jack an 18-wheeler.
6: What a dangerous, rapidly escalating situation. Those officers quickly took action.
4: And we're so lucky no one is hurt here.
6: Thank God nobody was seriously hurt, especially given the time that it occurred this afternoon.
1: What is it about the culture of Los Angeles that the immediate instinct is to run, and it's to carjack, and it's to evade the police on the freeway? I feel like that is a very uniquely L.A. thing.
0: Well, and it's also indicative of the fact that they don't believe there are consequences for anything. If you're going to do all of that in broad daylight, under normal circumstances, you go to prison for a long time. But here, they think they're just going to get away with it with either nothing happening to them or a slap on the wrist.
4: And Al, the captain right about that, the time this afternoon when all this goes down leading into the evening rush, as you know, the 210 here, westbound, especially those lanes heading over to the 118, the 5, the 405, northern part of the valley, main artery. And then you have, of all things, as one of the bystanders said, you expect a big traffic jam like this, Marlo, or as he was saying, you expect a big signal alert when you have a horrible accident on the 210 freeway where you have a lot of folks who are known to speed. But the last thing you'd expect is someone with a gun running onto the freeway, running from police, trying to carjack the driver of an...
1: I'm telling you, the big takeaway from this story is that traffic is so awful, cars are moving so slowly, that someone can even try to carjack someone on the freeway.
4: The driver of an 18-wheeler. Really crazy situation here.
5: A very unusual situation out there. But the good news tonight, as timing would have it, back open, but the ripple effect, I imagine, is still there.
4: Yeah, it really was, especially on a lot of the surface streets here. Glen Oaks really was one of the main arteries that sort of runs surface streets, but parallels the freeway in this area. That was jammed for several hours, finally easing up.
1: Yeah, you know what happens when you get into a big traffic jam like this is everyone's got their Google Maps or their Apple Maps or their Waze open, and they all give you the same stupid advice, and then everyone takes that advice, and then they all get off on the side street, and now that's jammed.
0: Can you imagine how furious you would be if you were late for work and got in trouble, or you missed your flight, or you missed your cruise ship, or you missed whatever important event you were supposed to go to that particular day because this idiot decided to do that?
4: Finally easing up now as we move in past the 9 o'clock hour. As for that gunman, he's hit by police, taken to the ER, not seriously hurt. We're told that he's already been out of the hospital, already booked on all of these charges. The driver of the big rig shaken. He's okay, but certainly, as the captain was saying, you got to imagine, feel sorry for the guy. He's just trying to make a delivery.
1: Yep, those goods aren't going anywhere anytime soon. There you go. Ed Laskos narrating the jackass trying to evade the police that attempted to carjack a big rig on the 210 freeway.
4: How crazy is that?
0: I hope that idiot was treated by a doctor at the hospital who was educated at a medical school that advertised on Maury, and I hope he forgot a sponge inside him and sewed it up. It's the
7: Faithful. Since 2005, game days have been heard on these airwaves with moments like this.
8: Alex looking, got it.
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16: You know, I watched a video the other day about kids getting landlines at home. We haven't had a landline in my house in I can't even tell you how long. But seeing these parents about my age being teleported back to their own childhoods, a simpler time before screens, was really powerful. And as for the kids, they sat and had conversations with their grandparents without multitasking or being distracted by a screen. I thought this was a great way to have kids stay in touch with family members and friends without getting sucked into the smartphone era too young. Of course, you need other people close by to hop on board as well if this is something that's going to work. Perhaps most important, I realized, these relics can be a great conversation starter with your children. You can talk about what it really means to be connected in this day and age. Things have changed a lot. I'm Dr. Sanjay Gupta, helping you live a better life.
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0: 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It's time to reopen the California Crime Blotter.
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3: It's the California Crime Blotter with John
2: and Randy.
0: And this next edition of the Blotter involves, well, something that Randy loves more than motherhood and apple pie. Advantage Miles.
4: Some horrible, awful person decided to hack into a frequent flyer's account and steal all their airline miles.
0: I hope that person got stuck at DFW.
4: For more, here is KCRA 3 in Sacramento.
5: To a KCRA 3 investigation, scammers are now finding ways to take off with your loyalty reward points.
6: When an American Airlines customer learned a hack.
4: Hey, if you steal enough points in one go, do you get status?
0: You might be exec plat.
6: When an American Airlines customer learned a hacker stole her frequent flyer miles, it was a time to call three to investigate. Here's KCRA3's Curtis Ming.
7: Edie Goldston, many of us may have miles or hotel loyalty rewards points, and some of us hoard them for maybe a special trip or to use if there's some sort of an emergency. But we have...
4: Well, they also devalue them all the time, so you have to hoard them to be able to even use them.
0: And the emergency is you really want to go to Maui.
7: To use if there's some sort of an emergency, but we have learned hackers are finding your points valuable. Linda Roth has...
4: Okay, if they've got music behind us, it's sweeps week, everybody.
7: Linda Roth has traveled the world, racking up frequent flyer miles as a passenger with American Airlines and by using their branded credit card. But one weekend...
4: All right, so is she group one?
0: Well, it depends what kind of status she has. It depends on where she's sitting on the plane. If she fakes an injury, she could board before group one.
4: I'm group four, and I'm always jealous of those group one, two, and three people.
0: Well, aren't they normally in wheelchairs, though?
7: But one weekend, she logged into her American Advantage account.
8: I was just crushed.
7: Nearly 200,000 of her hard-earned frequent flyer miles gone. A hacker got into her account and bought...
4: That's almost like half of one way for a business class ticket. Unless you buy those things last minute, if you're just like 6 months from now, I want to go to Europe and you want to fly business class on American to any major city, whether it's London, it's Dublin, it's Madrid. American's like, yeah, 450,000 points, please. If you wait till like 3 weeks before and you don't really care what country you're going to, you'll find a deal for 70,000 points.
0: I am so cheap when it comes to spending those points, you would not believe it.
7: A hacker got into her account and bought gift cards with them.
4: That's your first red flag. Who the hell is using Advantage Miles to buy gift cards?
0: That's a strange one.
9: And you're hearing you're not going to get them back. What did you think?
8: You know, it's a violation. It's a theft. And I did shed a few tears. I did cry.
9: You can use them.
4: I would. Do you know how hard I've worked to get all these points and all these different credit cards?
0: And do you know how much abuse you've gone through going through all of those airports?
9: You can use them for almost anything these days.
7: Clint Henderson with a points guy says 2 years ago, scammers also targeted his American Advantage miles, booking rental cars in New York City.
4: Who's using miles to book a rental car?
0: You could use those miles for a lot of things. You can get magazine subscriptions with them.
4: Who's doing that?
9: That definitely wasn't me, and sure enough, my account had pretty much been drained.
7: And get this, he says American claimed his nearly 450,000 stolen miles were worth a whopping $13,260.
4: Maybe. Depends what you
0: use
4: them
0: for. That's a lot of money.
4: It depends what you use them for, and how much the cash value is on those business class flights, you might be right. Seriously, I don't understand how anyone buys any of those flights with cash. You're talking $5,000-$6,000.
0: Well, the problem is once you sit in first class, you get addicted to it fast because you have huge comfortable chairs You have plenty of leg room, all the newest magazines. It's like going to Supercuts.
10: These things do have real value.
7: So just how are the bad guys doing it? Well, they are searching the dark web for all of your breached usernames and passwords. They then...
4: You know how every 3 weeks you get a letter in the mail from Target saying that all your data was breached? It ends up on the dark web. Then they guess what your password is, and they use it on every possible account you can have.
0: Did you see that our union just got compromised and all of our information was stolen, but they'll only give you part of the settlement if you can prove that someone stole your identity?
4: Sounds about right.
7: They then start plugging them into various sites.
4: It's union dues month, isn't it?
0: It is.
7: They then start plugging them.
4: I put that on my credit card. I'm getting points.
7: They then start plugging them into various sites and siphoning your points just as quick as they can. Now, both Clinton and Lindsey...
4: I don't feel like I get a whole lot for my union dues, but I am going to hit that bonus on my Amex.
0: Well, there you go.
7: Now, both Clinton and Linda learned, even if you catch the crooks right away, it could be tough to report it to the American Airlines Fraud Department. And that's because the fraud department is closed on the weekend.
4: What?
0: Why are these departments not open 24 hours? Aren't they all in the Philippines anyway?
4: The fraud department for American Airlines is only open by phone Monday through Friday from 9 to 5.
0: Come on, American.
8: The thieves know that, and they take advantage of it. And so,
4: get it? They take advantage.
0: You know what's funny? When the AI goes over the intercom at the gates... They call it A advantage instead of advantage. It tricks the computer.
8: The thieves know that, and they take advantage of it. And so they'll steal your stuff on the weekends when there's no way to report it.
10: I don't think in this day and age that you can have your fraud department only open business hours Monday through Friday. I think that doesn't work anymore.
8: There's nothing we can do, and our policy is that we cannot reinstate your miles.
7: I reached out to American Airlines, which says when we identify or are made aware of unauthorized activity in an AAdvantage account, we act quickly to secure the account and work directly with the customer to resolve the issue and help prevent similar incidents. They suggest using strong, unique passwords and opting into multi...
4: You know, they say that, but when you have to have a password for every website in the world that you use on a regular basis, every single company you do business with, who's writing down 55 unique different passwords? It's just not feasible.
0: When I upgraded my iPhone... I got locked out of every single app on my phone and I cursed and I swore and I was angry for about 3 to 4 weeks.
7: And opting into multi-factor authentication.
4: Now, I do say that is a good thing. And every app that you don't have that on, if they allow that where they text you the little one-time code, that's great. And you know what I love? I love the websites that let you do that instead of your password because everyone forgets their password.
0: Well, you know the problem with that facial recognition, though?
4: What's that?
0: We'll be back tomorrow at noon for another edition of the John Phillips Show. Don't you go anywhere.

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2: The U.S. military fired on an Iranian oil tanker, shooting out the rudder of the tanker in the Gulf of Oman as it tried to get through the U.S. blockade. A member of President Trump's cabinet answers questions about Jeffrey Epstein for congressional investigators.
3: Commerce Secretary Howard Lutnick is the first sitting cabinet member to sit down for an interview with members of the House Oversight Committee investigating Jeffrey Epstein.
4: If Donald Trump had seen the video transcript, he would have fired Howard Lutnick.
3: California Democrat Ro Khanna says Lutnick did not answer straightforward questions about a 2012 visit to Epstein's private island with his family, but the committee's chairman, Republican James Comer, says it's Democrats who are undermining a bipartisan probe. Former Attorney General Pam Bondi is scheduled to sit down with the committee later this month.
2: Fox's Jared Halpern at the White House. Police in Edmond, Oklahoma have arrested an 18-year-old man in connection with a weekend shooting that left a woman dead and 22 others wounded. Police Chief J.D. Younger says Jalen Davis has been charged with assault with a deadly weapon.
5: To be clear, Mr. Davis's arrest is not the conclusion of the investigation. It is merely the most recent development.
2: Davis turned himself in this morning after a warrant was issued for his arrest. He's being held on $1 million bond. Wall Street stocks rose and oil prices sank on hopes a deal with Iran is near. The Dow gained 612. The Nasdaq added 512. 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
10: Mountain View Road Work, northbound 101 at Ringstorp Avenue. The right lane closed. We are backed up from Moffett Boulevard. And then a crash in Benicia with one of the cars facing the wrong way. Eastbound 780 right before 2nd Street. The left lane blocked. You're backed up from Southampton Road East. Northbound 280 San Francisco delayed Mariposa to King Street.
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12: Consistently beating industry benchmarks by over 25% isn't a fluke. It's Cumulus Digital. Smarter marketing with proof. We show you exactly who saw your ad by name and address. That kind of precision is why more than 4,000 businesses partner with us every month, whether they need one product or a full digital strategy. 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
13: A better life with Dr. Sanjay Gupta.
14: We are finally starting to learn more things we can do to keep our brains sharp as we age. A lot of people think crossword puzzles or Sudoku might do the trick, but the science doesn't really bear that out. What one recent study found, though, was that a certain type of brain training seems to have a significant impact on cognition as we get older. It wasn't memory or even problem-solving tasks that moved the needle. It was an interactive computerized game that tested the ability to recognize two separate images in faster and faster sequences. It's what we call a task of divided attention, in which you don't have a conscious strategy on how to improve. That's according to the study's lead author. You're just trying to do the best you can to figure out how to divide your attention. Now, the game in this study was called Double Decision, if you want to find it and try it out yourself. I'm Dr. Sanjay Gupta, helping you live a better life.
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solely to make sure they don't have nuclear weapons and enriched uranium. Their goal is solely what, Mr. Producer? Survival. It's important to look at it from their perspective to understand what we do not want and do not want to do. If that regime survives, they believe that's a major victory, and all of our enemies will believe that too. Unfortunately, that's just the way it is. That's just the way it is. And the only way to ensure that they will not pursue nukes in 10 years, 20 years, or 30 years is to eliminate the regime that has been pursuing nukes for half a century.